0: Life can be messy, but you don't have to figure it out alone.
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3: Ideally on a single wage, if they so choose. What he is actually trying to build is an economy where you tax some people, you give it to Democratic Party favored interest groups, and that's just not how you create prosperity. You create prosperity by actually rebuilding the middle class in this country, rebuilding the industrial foundation of middle class prosperity. So, you know, of course he's going to make personal insults. He's also gone after my kids. He's just kind of an odd guy. But I think that it's telling that instead of talking about what he wants to do to make the lives of Michiganders better, he takes personal insults at me. I'm the vice president. It comes with a territory. I think the guy is crazy and would be a terrible senator for the people of Michigan.
4: Don't tell that to Gavin Newsom, who met with Abdul El-Sayed in Michigan, number 56.
5: California Governor Gavin Newsom is confirmed that he's meeting with radical Michigan Senate candidate Abdul El-Sayed today. What does Newsom achieve with this trip to Michigan? Does he want to be seen as the party unifier?
6: Well, I think this is a terrible look for him because he's kind of trying to get on the bandwagon a little belatedly. He didn't go out there supporting him before the primary. It was only after he won, El-Sayed won the primary, that Gavin Newsom is going out there, which shows that he's not really doing this to support El-Sayed. He's really doing this to promote his own presidential ambitions. And he sees that the energy in the Democratic Party is moving left, and he wants to capture that energy. And that means currying favor to the progressive grassroots by going out there and supporting El-Sayed. But you have to also consider that he has a campaign or election in California, or supposedly he's come out against the wealth tax in California, right? But he's not campaigning against it in California. He's going out there and campaigning for a socialist.
5: Do you think that Newsom, by going to Michigan, meeting with El-Sayed, Is he the establishment being co-opted a little, moving towards the left? Is that what's happening?
6: Well, I think you're seeing the entire establishment. It's hard to consider even Gavin Newsom a quote-unquote establishment. I would still consider him to be a progressive Democrat. But I think these are now considered the establishment figures just because they're a little more older, they've been around for more time. But yeah, exactly. I do think that they are being co-opted by the left because they do want to protect themselves politically. And if they have ambitions, I think they realize that they cannot afford to alienate the progressive grassroots.
4: Even CNN is not buying Gavin Newsom's evolution as an established insurgent. Number 55.
7: When I saw that, I was just like, wow. This guy, Gavin Newsom, was a two-term Francisco mayor, a two-term lieutenant governor, and now a two-term governor of California. Tough to call him an insurgent, right? And yet, I think it's so instructive. When I saw it, it was so telling. Here's somebody who has said he is, you know, very much publicly considering a run for president in 2028. And where he sees the energy in his party is clear. He sees it in this insurgent, anti-establishment energy in the party. He wants to use, you know, he had the whole fight with Trump last year on redistricting, and he was successful in that and getting that ballot measure passed last year. He wants to use that to translate, hey, I'm a fighter. I'm part of that side of the party. I'm not the establishment, despite his very long resume showing just how establishment he is.
8: So you're saying basically that the idea that he's an insurgent is a questionable claim.
7: Yes, or as he said, an established insurgent.
8: Established insurgent. Yeah. All right, David Jallian, thanks. Always sure. Great to have you on.
4: I mean, it's just hard to listen to this with a straight face. You know, I have to deal with my own change. You know, I've had my own change to deal with. You know, and I'm an established insurgent. I've always thought of myself as an insurgent, established insurgent. You know, I've been around, what's that now, 24 years. But every day I get up, I say to myself, what can I do to change, retain my insurgency? And I've retained it. I've established it, but it's more of an established insurgency, as opposed to an unestablished insurgency, which makes me still relevant.

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0: history in our thoughts.
1: Well, it's so one of those things where, and Ryan brought this out last week, but you just alluded to it as well, that the command in Scripture to not be afraid or to not fear is one of the most well-distributed commands throughout all of Scripture. In fact, there may be nothing more commanded often in the text of Scripture than that. And in almost every place where that is said or that concept is put in there, immediately following it is following, because I am with you. Don't fear, because I'm with you. And you don't have to fear because I'm with you. And it's like the two are paired in such a powerful way that you're right. It's one thing to say to somebody, hey, don't worry about it. Don't be afraid. But to know that the God of the universe, who made each of us intricately, is the one who's with us and is telling us that, that puts a whole different perspective to it.
0: Yeah. And when people come to me and I could tell whether they're living in fear or whether they're living in faith or trust, I just say, hey, you're over in fear. You're not going to make any good decisions because you are, in fact, choosing that emotion, choosing that habits. And I say, and that is separating you from the voice of God. It's going to be harder for you to be objective. And so think about the things in your life that make you nervous. You think about money, you know, some relationships that you have, you dread them. You know, you think about, okay, I've got to do those things. I've got to pay my bills, but I don't have to be afraid of them.
1: Yeah.
0: I still have to pay my, still have to confront my boss or somebody at work that doesn't like me or doesn't, you know, for some reason we have conflict, but I'm not going to pay for this twice because I get to choose my thoughts. And that puts you like a good boxer, like a good tennis player, puts you in a place of rest. So now you can make that decision on the fly. You're not overseeing. You're not overplaying. You're right in the sweet spot. In the sweet spot of God is with me, and that's an objective sweet spot.
1: And this passage in 1 John emphasizes that it's God's love that drives the fear out. How important is that?
0: Well, it's super important because when you give him permission, which is we have to give him permission to get saved, we have to give him permission to get filled with the Holy Spirit, to heal us, all these things. That's when I pray for the sick, I always say, would it be all right with you if God healed you? Would it be all right? You got to give him permission. And so I have so many good stories from that. And same thing with the love. And then you realize I'm not feeling love because I'm not giving him permission to truly love me. So that takes a conscious moment of your day. And then from that place, he loves me. He's with me. He, you know, beloved above all things, I want you to prosper and be in health. All those scriptures start flowing. Most people don't have access to scripture like we do, but they start to realize, Dan, I am giving him permission now, and it is making a difference because my initial thought is he loves me. Good things are going to happen for me. He is a good God. He's smarter than me. He's willing to speak to me if, as long as I say, all right, I receive your love, Lord.
1: Yeah, and the reason the reminder of him being with, like he says, do not be afraid, for I am with you. And the reason that him being with us is of such comfort is because of his ornate goodness and his overflowing goodness. Yeah. Dan Stratton, we just barely scratched the surface. We've got a full week. Thank you for coming back and seeing us, and we'll talk to you again tomorrow.
0: All right, Kevin, you have an amazing day.
1: You do the same.
0: Hey, everybody. Always remember, never forget, everybody. All right. Have a good one.
1: Kevin McCullough coming right back. Don't go anywhere.
2: Stick around for more of That Kevin next.
3: With SRN News, I'm Keith Peters in Washington. Dignitaries from Washington were on hand as a military base in South Carolina was renamed for the late Senator Lindsey Graham.
4: At a ceremony at what was Joint Base Charleston, Defense Secretary Pete Hegseth praised Graham's dedication to the military.
5: He knew the timeless truth that to ensure peace, we must be prepared for war.
4: Graham, who died last month, joined the Air Force after law school and spent over three decades serving in the Air Force, Air National Guard, and Reserves. Treasury Secretary Scott Bessent, who is from South Carolina, noted that the base hosts the 437th Airlift Wing with their massive C-17 military transports.
6: From today forward, these planes will have Joint Base Graham on their tail. A reminder that Senator Graham was the American people's workhorse.
4: I'm Jennifer King.
3: Overnight Russian strikes on Ukraine and

0: Kiev's attacks on the Tatarstan region of Russia happened.
1: At least 10 people have been injured as a result of a Russian overnight attack in Sumy, the State Emergency Service of Ukraine reported on Monday. According to local authorities, hits are reported at three locations, with multi-story and private residential buildings, vehicles and non-residential premises damaged. Meanwhile, a Ukrainian drone attack on Monday on a Russian city has killed around 12 people and wounded dozens, authorities in the Tatarstan region say. Ukraine has targeted Russian oil facilities with long-range drones almost daily in recent months, the barrage causing fuel shortages in Russia, eating into Russian refining capacity and unsettling the Russian public. I'm Charles de Ledesma.
0: The National Oceanic and Atmospheric Administration says the contiguous United States set a record for its hottest month ever in July. On Wall Street, the Dow down by 61 points, the NASDAQ dropped 85, the S&P 500 lower by 4. This is SRN News.
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3: You can expect some more showers and thunderstorms this evening, and those will likely have a chance to stick around up until midnight tonight. There looks to be a brief pause of rain once the sun sets, but that will likely come back with some morning showers tomorrow. Temperatures will climb to a high in the low 80s. There seems to be a short break in showers and will be mostly cloudy. However, those wet conditions look to return later tomorrow afternoon.
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2: 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The Answer. Can't spell McCullough? 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The Answer.

0: They are part of 34,000 texts and 522 voicemails obtained by the Senate Homeland Security Committee from Fauci's government-issued cell phone.
1: There is some controversy in Russia. Now, the highest court has ordered the only party opposing the Kremlin's military action in Ukraine to be removed from the ballot in next month's elections. This is SRN News.
2: 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Weather.
3: You can expect some more showers and thunderstorms this evening, and those will likely have a chance to stick around up until midnight tonight. There looks to be a brief pause of rain once the sun sets, but that will likely come back with some morning showers tomorrow. Temperatures will climb to a high in the low 80s. There seems to be a short break in showers and will be mostly cloudy. However, those wet conditions look to return later tomorrow afternoon.
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4: 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It's Kevin McCullough on AM 1250. 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

0: goods and move things more quickly than having to go, you know, by sea. And of course, now with the, you know, Strait of Hormuz closed and all these terrible difficulties in Iran, alternatives are more important than ever. So this is kind of the grand vision of President Xi Jinping with the Belt and Road Initiative, of which Central Asia is a critical piece.
1: Now, in fact, you brought up Iran. I'm glad you did. I was going to say, I believe that the United States has bombed some rail links that run through the stands over to China as a means of disrupting the export of oil via land and rail. And so China obviously wants to reestablish that. Why are the people of Kyrgyzstan objecting to this?
0: They are starting to, I guess it's like maybe people anywhere when you have an external power move in and start to throw their weight around, kind of basically. A lot of money. I mean, China's trade with the five Central Asian countries now totals $100 billion. So it's an important source of investment capital into these countries, and the governments of those countries want that investment. But the people are starting to feel that this may not be in their best long-term interest to have yet another...
1: Last question, Philip. Are their governments corrupt? Are we generally talking about kleptocracies here?
0: We're talking about autocracies. We are.
1: Yeah.
0: That
1: so, America, I want to make sure everyone finds out, globalpost.com, very inexpensive. It's absolutely free to high school students, college students. Once a month, Philip comes in and just throws up a map and educates me on something. Today it's Kyrgyzstan. Philip, let people know it's on the toolbar, right?
0: It's not in the toolbar. So it's, if you are a listener or a viewer of Hugh Hewitt, you can get a 50% discount on our annual subscription. 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
1: But if you're a student, you get it for free. 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Philip Balboni, CEO, founder of globalpost.com, educating the world about the world. Thank you, my friend. Always good to talk to you. See you in September. Don't go anywhere, America. I'm Hugh.
2: Patrick was...
3: With SRM News, I'm Jason Walker. Authorities in Colombia fear the death toll will keep rising following that 7.4 earthquake in the western region of the country earlier in the day. Now, the official death count right now, 111, but many are missing and feared dead. The quake was followed by 21 aftershocks. Republican National Committee hosting an unusual midterm convention September 9th and 10th in Dallas to spotlight the 2026 midterms. Here's Ken Lorman.
4: It will focus on portraying Democrats as captive to socialist and progressive extremists. GOP operatives have compiled extensive footage of figures like Hassan Piker, James Tallarico, and Michigan Senate nominee Abdul El-Sayed to depict Democrats as out of the mainstream, with speakers including Vice President J.D. Vance, HHS Secretary RFK Jr., and President Trump, delivering primetime attacks. Ken Lorman reporting.
3: RNC's Socialism Telethon will feature recurring progressive politicians and activists via video montages to expose the democratic destruction wrought by socialism. Pennsylvania Republican Senator Dave McCormick says the Democratic Party moving further to the left, arguing some of its leaders are embracing what he calls a very dangerous socialist agenda. The Pennsylvania Republican tells the Salem Radio Network the leftist policies are completely out of step with mainstream American values.
5: I thought the idea of socialism and communism was in the dustbin of history, and sadly, it's finding new traction. And if that were to lead our country in the White House, in the majority in the House or the Senate, I think it'd be a disaster.
3: And this is SRN News.
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6: Cool. 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
1: With SRN News, I'm Jason Walker. The death count in that earthquake in Colombia now stands at 132. Hundreds more have been injured and many are missing.
2: A powerful 7.4 magnitude earthquake struck western Colombia, shaking the South American nation and neighboring Ecuador, prompting people to evacuate homes and buildings. The epicenter was in San Jose del Palmar, about 250 miles west of Colombia's capital, Bogota. The U.S. Geological Survey says the earthquake struck at a depth of 66 miles. It follows two back-to-back 7.2 and 7.5 magnitude earthquakes in Venezuela in late June. I'm Lisa Dwyer.
1: Well, Democrats in Wisconsin growing increasingly nervous about their frontrunner.
3: DSA-backed Francesca Hong is leading the Wisconsin Democratic primary for governor by a wide margin, but many in her own party fear she's the weakest general election candidate. One rival said it's the only time Governor Tony Evers, the Republican Governors Association, and Turning Point USA have agreed that Hong is the best candidate to lose the race. Hong is expected to face Trump-endorsed Congressman Tom Tiffany in November. Willie Nelson, The White House.
1: President Trump is scoffing at Iran's demands the U.S. pay for devastation caused by the war. Iran now says the reopening of the Strait of Hormuz is tied to reparations from the United States. The president responded by demanding Iran pay for hundreds of American troops who have been killed and wounded by Iran-backed militants over a number of decades. And the president has extended a waiver for 90 days, allowing foreign ships to transport goods among U.S. ports. This includes oil, fertilizers, and other products. President first waived the Jones Act on the 17th of March. This is SRN News.
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7: 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I needed my life to change financially. I called

0: trade with the five Central Asian countries now totals $100 billion. So it's an important source of investment capital into these countries, and the governments of those countries want that investment. But the people are starting to feel that this may not be in their best long-term interest to have
1: And
0: yet
1: last
0: another,
1: question,
0: kind of
1: Philip.
0: hit.
1: Are there governments corrupt? Are we generally talking about kleptocracies here?
0: We're talking about autocracies. We are.
1: Yeah.
0: Yeah.
1: So,
0: That much hasn't changed.
1: America, I want to make sure everyone finds out globalpost.com. Very inexpensive. It's absolutely free to high school students, college students. Once a month, Philip comes in and just throws up a map and educates me on something. Today, it's Kyrgyzstan. Philip, let people know it's on the toolbar, right?
0: It's not in the toolbar. 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
1: But if you're a student, you get it for free. 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Philip Balboni, CEO, founder of GlobalPost.com, educating the world about the world. Thank you, my friend. Always good to talk to you. See you in September. Don't go anywhere, America. I'm Hugh
2: Patrick. What?
3: With SRN News, I'm Jason Walker. Big day on the primary election calendar Tuesday. Here's correspondent Laura Winters.
4: Four states will be holding primaries: Connecticut, Vermont, Minnesota, and Wisconsin. These contests include races for governor, Senate, Congress, and numerous state legislative offices. The election comes 84 days before the midterms. Political observers watching to see if mainstream Democrats are elected or if voters turn to Democrat socialist candidates.
3: A personal attack in the Michigan Senate race, drawing a strong response from the Vice President of the United States.
5: Michigan Democratic Senate candidate Abdul El-Sayed mocked Vice President J.D. Vance by questioning how Vance explains American identity to his, quote, brown kids. Vance hit back hard, calling El-Sayed crazy and unfit for office. The vice president said El-Sayed is focused on personal insults instead of policy and defended the administration's record on bringing industry back to Michigan. Willie Nelson, The White House.
3: A man has been detained following that shooting in a government office in Bangkok, Thailand.
6: A Thai man's arrested following a shooting incident on Monday that's killed one and injured another in a government office outside Bangkok. The suspect, Chalong Rairaeng, a former lawmaker, allegedly shot Thongchai Yenprasert, the chief executive of the Nonthaburi Provincial Administrative Organization. Chalong claims the shooting stemmed from a money dispute. This incident follows a tragic school shooting in the same province days earlier, where a student killed at least eight people. I'm Charles Diledesma.
3: That 7.4 magnitude earthquake early Monday that struck western Colombia, now being blamed for the deaths of at least 132 people, damaging hundreds of buildings. The quake is one of the strongest in that country in the last 35 years. This is SRN News.
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1: With SRN News, I'm Jason Walker. The death toll in Colombia climbing. 7.4 magnitude earthquake being blamed now for the deaths of at least 132 people. Hundreds more have been injured. Scores are missing. Thousands are homeless. The quake, the country's strongest recorded earthquake in more than 35 years. New details are emerging about what Dr. Anthony Fauci was telling the public about the risk of the COVID vaccine to pregnant women versus concerns that he was raising privately about the pandemic. Here's correspondent Laura Winters.
2: Text messages from his own phone indicate that Anthony Fauci privately raised concerns that the COVID vaccine could theoretically be linked to miscarriages. Publicly, he insisted there were no red flags for pregnant women. Fauci still went on to recommend pregnant women get vaccinated. These text messages are being released by Kentucky Senator Rand Paul and Wisconsin's Ron Johnson. They are part of 34,000 texts and 522 voicemails obtained by the Senate Homeland Security Committee from Fauci's government-issued cell phone.
1: President Trump has signed an executive order to scale back childhood immunizations. Now, this directive cuts recommended childhood vaccines, splitting up the combined MMR shots.
3: So the MMR, we want to have separate visits, separate times. The vaccine being broken into three separate single doses and vaccines being administered in separate visits. For example, at 1 year, you should have five separate visits for vaccines rather than getting them all in the same day.
1: Well, another primary election day on the way in just a few hours. Coming up, voters will be going to the polls in Minnesota, Vermont, Wisconsin, and Connecticut. This is SRN News.
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5: Everybody at Salem Media Group, you've been incredible. 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
6: Foundations of Freedom. A look at America's founding principles and the leaders who shaped our nation.
7: In 1783, the Revolutionary War was nearly over, but America's future remained uncertain. Officers in the Continental Army were angry. Congress had failed to provide promised pay, and some considered using the Army's power to force the government's hand. George Washington understood their frustration, but he also knew the liberty they had fought to win could be destroyed by the very army that secured it. Washington confronted his officers and urged them to choose honor, patience, and loyalty to the Republic over rebellion. He could have used their anger to increase his own power. Instead, he used his influence to restrain it. Power asks what it can take. Character asks what duty requires. Washington's lesson still stands. Freedom survives when leaders place principle above ambition and remain faithful to God, country, and the people they serve.
8: He doesn't know you're lonely. 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The relationship seems dead, doomed. 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It's hard, we know, but call 800-232-6459 because it's never too late.
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9: A lot of reactions to Karen's call a moment ago. Karen in Arkansas, who says that it's obviously racist, that what's happening in the WNBA.

0: idea of socialism and communism was in the dustbin of history. And sadly, it's finding new traction. And if that were to lead our country in the White House, in the majority in the House or the Senate, I think it'd be a disaster.
1: McCormick reacting to the primary victories in Democrat primaries by candidates who are straight out socialist. Republican National Committee hosting an unusual midterm convention. It's coming up September 9th and 10th in Dallas to spotlight the midterms. Correspondent Ken Lorman.
2: It will focus on portraying Democrats as captive to socialist and progressive extremists. GOP operatives have compiled extensive footage of figures like Hassan Piker, James Tallarico, and Michigan Senate nominee Abdul El-Sayed to depict Democrats as out of the mainstream, with speakers including Vice President J.D. Vance, HHS Secretary RFK Jr., and President Trump delivering primetime attacks. Ken Lorman reporting.
1: Situation in Congo, not good at all. The World Health Organization now says the Ebola death count has reached 2,000. This is SRN News.
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1: I hate it when I go to bed angry. I went to bed angry last night when I watched that clip of Margaret Brennan and Bhattacharya. And, of course, what's left out of that conversation entirely, the last thing Margaret Brennan is ever going to introduce in her efforts to blame the Trump administration for a measles outbreak or for vaccine misinformation, you think she'd ever have the gumption, have the guts, have the integrity to talk about what millions of illegals being allowed to come into this country under the Biden administration could do to something like the measles problem that states are having? Do you think there's any connection there, Margaret? You're going to talk of, if you're going to throw stones, you're going to talk about the open borders?

0: No fear, just facts. 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
1: Thanks for spending time with us. Welcome into Tuesday, August 11th. Gordon Deal with Nicole Murray. Some of our top stories and headlines. An earthquake in Western Colombia has killed more than 150. President Trump signs an executive order reducing the recommended number of childhood vaccines. A report says Trump hid in an airport catering container to sneak into a military jet for a secret flight out of Turkey last month. Oil is up to around $90 a barrel this morning. New York City officials will study an underground air exchange system that could cool sweltering subway stations in the summer. And a wild video game discovery in Wisconsin. That story in about 20 minutes. Of the roughly 75 economists who submitted July payroll estimates to Bloomberg, not a single one forecast that the U.S. would lose jobs last month. But that's exactly what happened. Employers shed 20

0: this morning, you can be on the lookout for some morning showers that have the chance to stick around for most of the day. There is a chance for some glimpses away from the rain. When that's the case, it looks to be mostly cloudy and temperatures are going to reach a high around 82 degrees. You should also be on the lookout for some more rainy conditions, as there are more expected potential showers and thunderstorms later this evening as well.
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6: Dr. Robert Malone joining us in 30 minutes to talk about all of these revelations. Also, Dr. Jay Bhattacharya, the man you just heard with Margaret Brennan, will be joining us, give you all the facts and the details, including the new news as well. Yesterday revealed that we're going to be rolling out a different schedule for childhood vaccines. Again, same number of vaccinations, just a different schedule. So children aren't loaded up necessarily the way that they have been. Still way more shots than our European neighbors get over there in Western Europe. Still haven't quite understood why that's the case. The results of yesterday's revelations with regard to miscarriages have absolutely rocked people's world, and understandably. I want you to hear two more things here. Rochelle Walensky. She was the CDC director. She engaged in these text messages. She acknowledged and saw that there were differences between the reaction of a third trimester pregnancy versus a first trimester pregnancy. But all of the data that Anthony Fauci was parroting and pretending like he was claiming that he had a study that showed that it was perfectly safe, it was all related to third trimester pregnancies, not first trimester pregnancies. Now, that's critically important when you listen to this moment. She was on a podcast. It was headed up by Heidi Murkoff. People who have had babies in the last 30 years will recognize that name. She wrote the What to Expect When You're Expecting series of books. They're good books. So she had a podcast during the pandemic, because everybody did. And she had Rochelle Walensky on. Rochelle Walensky, the CDC director, on a podcast specifically geared to pregnant women called What to Expect When You're Expecting. Well, again, with all of that credibility, all that gravitas, all of the foundational support of you can trust us and trust what we're telling you as the foundation for this moment, here just a couple of months after this exchange where there was bona fide concern at the highest levels about the difference of how this shot affects somebody, whether it's first trimester, third trimester, while you're nursing, after you gave birth.

0: 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We need to lock in the full and total destruction of Iran's nuclear capabilities, and then things will go back to creating the golden era.
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7: You shouldn't be getting your health advice from somebody on Facebook necessarily. It depends on who that person is. But you should also not be precluded from sharing your personal health experience and your ideas on Facebook. See, that's the happy medium we have to find in a free society. We went way overboard and didn't have a free society under Joe Biden and the COVID pandemic. And very important basic facts about the pandemic and about the vaccines were hidden from you. We know that now. It's not even up for debate. What happens because of that? How do we fix our public health institutions so you can have trust in them again? Coming up in 30 minutes, Dr. Jay Bhattacharya, who now runs the National Institute of Health, he'll be our guest, and we'll face that directly with him. Also, Dr. Robert Malone, who invented that mRNA technology used for the COVID shot, he joins us coming up in a moment. But right now, it's a big day in the Badger State. One of the last big primary states will face the voters today in Wisconsin. And boy, oh boy, is it going to have huge implications going forward. Joining us is the last Republican governor of that great state. But dare I say that may be changing soon. He is, of course, the president of Young America's Foundation and a friend, Governor Scott Walker. Governor Walker, always good to talk to you, sir. Thanks for joining us.
8: Yeah, good morning, Larry. Yeah, not only the last one, excuse me, I'm the only Republican governor elected in Wisconsin this century, so I really hope that changes.
7: Jeez, when you put it that way, it sounds stark, but I think it will, because the Democrats are poised. It's funny, Governor Walker, and I heard you say this, too, at the beginning of the year when you looked at all these polls. And it's like, oh, the historical trends and the party preference, national elections, this is going to be a great year for Democrats. And I remember you saying, candidate quality matters. Republicans are not going to be running against generic Democrat. They're going to be running against people. And Wisconsin's about to choose Francesca Hong. Tell me about her.
8: Oh, I mean, you know, the national pitch is common sense versus crazy. In this case, it's common sense versus dangerously crazy. And this is someone who comes, it's only been in 5 years in the state assembly, from one of the most liberal districts in the country. Madison's liberal. Her district is liberal, even for Madison. She's liberal, even for that district. She wants to abolish the police. She wants to cancel Thanksgiving. She is the entire litany of the Democratic Socialists. Obviously, you and I know those are policies that have failed even today as we speak in places like Venezuela. But she's leading and will win, I believe, a multi-candidate primary because the establishment Democrats, including the current governor, have completely messed this thing up. And in the end, I think the common sense of Tom Tiffany versus the crazy Francesca Hong is going to be a winning recipe. But it's a close, close race. just like

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11: I'm coming home. 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
8: Americans love to work hard. We play hard. Try to love life, appreciate what we've got. We've got a vacation plan for you in November that I hope you can consider joining. This is our final week. Friday is the last day that you can sign up for the Gulf of America cruise featuring me, along with Scott Jennings, Larry O'Connor, Kurt Schlichter, Jennifer Horn. We've had a great time promoting this. Hundreds of you are going to be coming along and setting sail on the beautiful Eurodam. It's a fantastic cruise ship from Holland America. Again, a word of the wise, please don't try to book directly with Holland America to try to avoid a couple of dollars because you won't be given access to all of the great events that we're going to be doing on the world stage, which will be so fun. There's nothing like being on a cruise ship with hundreds of patriots. Imagine the white sandy beaches in the Caribbean, the blue, blue waters. And this is mid-November, too, so you might be in a cold, terrible, you know, chilly environment, but you could get away from it all on the Gulf of America cruise. And again, Friday is the last day where we have to cut it off. So if you've been thinking about it, just text the keyword cruise to 94878 We'll send you back the link with all the details. 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All right, let's dive in and understand what you think is going to happen with these Democrats who have now been, you know, I keep saying hijacked. Here's a text from Wisconsin. The Democrat Party has not been hijacked, Mike. It is who they are. Remember history. The KKK, slavery, Jim Crow, all supported by Democrats. And of course, factually, that is correct. It was a Republican president who freed the slaves. It was Democrats who continued the perpetual embrace of the Klan and of slavery and Jim Crow laws and institutional segregation. It's all Democrat. That's why the funniest projection of all is when the Democrats call us racist. Zach is in Kokomo, Indiana. Hi, Zach. Welcome to the show. How are you?
0: Good, Mike. How are you doing?
8: I'm good, thanks. What's up?
0: Good. Hey, I just wanted to tell you I really enjoyed the show today so far, and you know, it's just further proof that the Democratic Party is no longer supportive of females, they're no longer supportive of children, and they're no longer supportive of the African-American community. And it just baffles me that there are so many white liberals out there that support these people that all they want to do is eventually destroy them.
8: I know. And you know, there's been, and thanks for your kind words, Zach, there have been clues, too. Their opposition to voter ID laws, perfect example. For a long time, and I think they've kind of abandoned this talking point, but for the longest time, their argument was that black people simply cannot figure out how to get a photo ID. And when you stop and let that sink in, how condescending and patronizing and racist that is, to think that black people are too stupid to go down to the DMV and plunk down $20 to get a photo ID. But that's the argument they've made. That's what they mean by that. They talked down to people of color. They talk down to people who aren't, you know, warm, fuzzy, white liberals like they are. 800-655-MIKE. Alan in North Carolina. Hey, Alan, welcome back. How you doing?
3: I'm doing very well. Hope you are.
8: Yes, sir. Glad you joined us.
3: Hassan Piker, he hates more than black people, I assure you. He is playing to these white people, get them to vote for him. But as soon as these people take over, we'll all be hanged or something else. I think it's time to declare Islam a terrorist organization. They're using our freedom of religion to take us over. And we need to declare them a...
8: It's funny. There's a big debate about that. We talked about it yesterday in McKinney, Texas. And there are people who definitely feel the way you feel, and I think that's regrettable, because it's not fair to say that every single Muslim embraces the Islamist, jihadist, violent mentality. There's plenty of Muslims who are peace-loving people, and we just don't want to ever acknowledge that, unfortunately, and we should. It's a really interesting debate in McKinney, Texas, where they're building the McKinney, Texas City Council just approved 7-0 unanimously, the plans for this giant mosque and a gym and a facility there. And guess what? Muslims do have a right to worship in this country. But when there is a violent radical jihadist, when there is an Islamist who embraces terrorism and wants to kill people, that needs to be called out. You don't think Hassan Piker wants to kill people? Go check out his podcast. Check out what he said about capitalists, wealthy people, people he disagrees with politically. Very real. 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
14: Foundations of Freedom. A look at America's founding principles and the leaders who shaped our nation.
15: In 1783, the Revolutionary War was nearly over, but America's future remained uncertain. Officers in the Continental Army were angry. Congress had failed to provide promised pay, and some considered using the Army's power to force the government's hand. George Washington understood their frustration. But he also knew the liberty they had fought to win could be destroyed by the very army that secured it. Washington confronted his officers and urged them to choose honor, patience, and loyalty to the Republic over rebellion. He could have used their anger to increase his own power. Instead, he used his influence to restrain it. Power asks what it can take. Character asks what duty requires. Washington's lesson still stands. Freedom survives when leaders place principle above ambition. and remain faithful to God, country, and the people they serve.
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17: Breaking news this hour from Town Hall. Amit Thomason. It was a grand deception, one specially designed to protect President Trump. In light of Iranian assassination threats, decoy aircraft were deployed to carry the president home safely from last month's NATO summit in Turkey. Instead of 18, the Trump administration now recommends youngsters be vaccinated against 11 childhood ailments. It's part of an executive order. It's been signed by President Trump. Authorities in Yemen say Iranian-backed Houthi rebels have fired missiles at a vessel in a strategically important waterway. Four people were killed. 179 and counting, the death toll from the latest earthquake to strike South America.
18: Search teams dug through the rubble in Cali, Colombia, after a 7.4 magnitude earthquake struck, collapsing hundreds of buildings. By Monday afternoon, people had begun reporting their loved ones missing on digital databases. One listed more than 2,000, the number steadily climbing. Barbara Mello with World Vision.
19: A lot of people are in need right now.
18: She tells Sky children are of particular concern.
19: We as adults don't know how to react. Imagine the children.
18: The desperate scenes recall the searches still ongoing in neighboring Venezuela after it was devastated by powerful back-to-back earthquakes in June that killed more than 6,300 people. I'm Ben Thomas.
17: Sales of existing homes took a dive last month, tumbling 1.7%. Record prices and highest mortgage rates in a year depressing the housing market. Voters in seven states casting ballots in today's primaries. One of the highest profile contests is in Wisconsin. That's where Democratic Socialist Francesca Hong seeks the Democratic nomination for governor. On Wall Street, the Dow is up 30 points, NASDAQ 8 points higher. More on these stories at townhall.com.
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17: A mining disaster in South Africa has claimed 14 lives.
21: Police in South Africa say the miners were found dead at a disused mine near the city of Rustenburg, around 80 miles northwest of Johannesburg. No more details on their circumstances have been made available. South Africa has tens of thousands of artisan miners working illegally in gold and platinum mines that are no longer being used by mining companies. The informal miners often operate without proper safety equipment. Rustenburg is a hub for platinum mining in South Africa, which has the largest platinum reserves in the world. I'm Charles Tillodesma.
17: Russia has attacked Ukrainian cities with missiles, drones, and bombs, killing at least 9 civilians. Ukrainian President Zelensky says that Moscow is getting military help from North Korea. He says Russian forces used North Korean ballistic missiles in an attack on Zaporizhia, killing 6 civilians there. News and analysis at townhall.com. Sad news out of Big Bear Lake, California.
22: Jackie, the bald eagle, who with her partner Shadow became an internet sensation, has died. For more than a decade, nature lovers watched Jackie tend to her nest in California's San Bernardino Mountains through a camera installed by the nonprofit Friends of the Big Bear Valley back in 2015. The bird was rescued after reports she'd been injured in a fight with other eagles and had been receiving treatment for anemia and other ailments at the Ojai Raptor Center. But her condition worsened, and the center announced the eagle's death on Monday. I'm Jennifer King.
17: A yacht owned by Meta CEO Mark Zuckerberg did not respond immediately to a call for help from a skiff. It ran out of fuel off the coast of Alaska. A Meta spokesman explains the crew did not immediately hear the radio call for help, and by the time the crew did hear that call, another vessel that was nearby had moved in to render assistance. More on these stories at townhall.com.
13: 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Weather.
1: Today has been a wet day, and don't expect it to change later this afternoon. Showers and thunderstorms are likely over the next few hours, which have the chance to continue into tonight. Tomorrow will likely have a chance for some morning showers, but there looks to be a break later on into the early afternoon. You can expect a high of 83 degrees tomorrow, accompanied by a low in the mid-60s tomorrow night.
13: A lot of towns have a river. Some have two, but nobody has three. Nobody but us. We're Pittsburgh, the city of bridges. 466 bridges, the most in the world. Take that, Venice. We're a Renaissance city that refuses to say die. Might as well say we invented ketchup. But the best thing about this town is the neighborhoods. The best friend or neighbor you ever had lives right down the block. Great people. That's what makes Pittsburgh what it is. And you have a station that gets that. AM 1250, The Answer.
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16: 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His articles can be found on MarketWatch, Seeking Alpha, TheStreet.com, and many other places. 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
23: And welcome to the Tuesday, the Taco Tuesday edition of the Best Stocks Now show with professional money manager Bill Gunderson, president of Gunderson Capital Management. 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We have kind of a quiet market on Tuesday, and, well, look, earnings season is winding down big time. We went through, oh, my gosh, we were drinking from a fire hose here over the last couple of weeks. This week, obviously, much slower, but there's still definitely some big earnings reports to go. But we are about 85 to 90% of our way through this current earnings season, and it's been amazing. I talked about it yesterday in yesterday's show. 50% growth quarter over this quarter versus the same comparable quarter last year. That is just unbelievable. And, of course, we've got most of the indexes now at or near new all-time highs. You've got the S&P moving towards 8,000. It's around 7760 right now. The earnings estimates for next year, $405 per share. That's for 2027 S&P 500 earnings estimates. You slap a 20 multiple on that, or a 21 multiple, and you can see the market still has upside potential from here. The NASDAQ, the AI stocks have definitely been heating up again. They went through a pretty big, stiff round of profit-taking, which is going to happen from time to time. After all, they're the best performers here in 2026. Nothing can top SanDisk, Micron, SK Hynix, before it went public, and other things there. Market hitting new all-time highs here recently. Hard to complain about that. The jobs picture continues, other than the bad report last Friday. And hopefully we're thinking that that was a one-off report. And you've got oil prices dropping down a bit. Definitely they have stabilized in the just above $80 per barrel area, as the Strait of Hormuz still needs to be solved. It's not solved yet, but I haven't. Have you heard of any missiles being fired yet, Barry?
24: I saw where there was maybe about 8 hours ago. I think there was a Panamanian flagged ship that was trying to run the blockade, and apparently a U.S. helicopter shot on the rudder. Wow. So that's why you saw a bit of a small spike in oil prices. On the other side of it, you got Pakistan, who says that, you know, that there's been talks and that a deal, you know, could come about. So, you got a couple of different aspects. It's always a fluid situation over there.
4: Yeah, it's very
24: fluid.
4: But
24: we do get CPI. We get CPI tomorrow, Bill. Uh-oh. So that'll be interesting.
4: Hello.
24: Particularly from the just to see where we're at from an inflation standpoint.
23: Yeah, it kind of depends on where oil was at on the day they counted up the CPI, because it's been all over the place.
24: Yeah, right.
23: It's hard to drive an oil tanker without a rudder. You know, I've had many boats over the years. One time, my boat got stuck in autopilot, going in circles. So the rudder was pegged to the left, and I was going in tight circles for about an hour. I was getting dizzy. And you know, also we've got a cruise coming up, a harbor cruise here in New York City. I'll be in New York for that one. Joe Piscopo and a bunch of listeners, I got to get the details on that. I'll start talking about it here on the show. Piscopo is apparently going to do a routine. I could do one. I think I could do about as good as Piscopo, but you know, hey, right now I'm just the stock. I'm the new guy on the station there at 3 p.m. We debuted yesterday. But I'm glad the cruise is not going through the Strait of Hormuz. Instead, it'll be the Hudson River. So it's a little safer than the Strait of Hormuz. And hopefully the rudder is working just fine on that harbor cruise boat. Anyways, I've been on a lot of harbor cruises growing up in San Diego, obviously. Okay, well, we'll take a look. There's a lot going on here. We still have more earnings to count. But as of last Friday, we were about almost 90% of our way through this current earnings season. And now we're kind of halfway through the quarter, believe it or not. And when we get to September 30th, the quarter will end again, and we'll start a whole new earnings season in about 2 weeks into October. There's been talk. Trump has tried to talk up getting away from the quarterly earnings reports, but I don't know. That seems like such a rite of passage, Barry. That's like changing the 4th of July to the 8th of July. You know, it's just like this is tradition. We do quarterly earnings estimates. These companies, they do everything they can do to meet their quarter. I think it's a good thing because it puts a little fire underneath the salespeople, underneath the companies, underneath the CEOs, underneath the analysts. And I just think it's a good rhythm to divide the year up into quarters. We had a little bit.
24: Information, yeah. I think, Bill, information and the quality of information, yes. I think, is one of the things that makes our, you know, the U.S. equity markets, you know, what it is, right? I mean, in terms of having those quarterly updates. Right. Yes. Transparency, you got, you know, whether it's generally accepted accounting principles or international accounting standards, you know, you've got there's a reason why these Chinese companies will come and actually, you know, end up having a stock listed in the U.S. It's because they want access to capital, and to get access to capital, you got to provide information. I mean,
23: they have to adhere.
24: Go try to get a loan right now.
23: No, you know? They have to adhere to our strict standards that we have. So, yes, I like the transparency, and I like to hear from the companies on how they're doing every quarter. It probably creates more volatility in the market. If you went to twice a year, you probably wouldn't have as much volatility. But I just think keeping it where it's at is the best thing. A couple of asset classes that I want to mention. Oil was up 5.2% yesterday. Now, that's bouncing around on a daily basis. It's like a little rubber ball, a flubber. Remember the movie Flubber with Jerry Lewis? A little rubber ball, that's what it's like. It sways back and forth. But as you look underneath at the real fundamentals of oil, right now, the real fundamentals are probably around $68, $69, $70 per barrel. And right now you've got about a $10 premium built in because of the Strait of Hormuz. And that kind of kept the market down a little bit yesterday. I've seen quite a bit of improvement in the AI stocks. And they have been following through here today. The Seagates, the Western Digitals, the memory, the Micron, the SanDisk, etc., all off to a pretty good start on this Tuesday. And the one asset class that's been catching my eye recently as it breaks out to the upside and is starting to gain some traction is gold. We made it a really nice profit in gold. We had, you know, it was about 4% of our overall portfolio during the tariff time. It did really well during the Trump tariff wars. Gold seemed to be the best hedge during that time. Remember the year that silver had? What was that? 2025.
24: Yeah, end of last year, where it was just on a treacherous pace.
23: Yes, and I don't like silver because silver is much more volatile than gold, much more volatile than gold. And I'm not a big fan of gold overall, but there are times, you know, we watch the charts and the momentum and the relative strength and all this and that, and the conditions in the world, and there's certain conditions in the world that are very favorable for gold. But gold has been very dull here in 2026. But I have to say it is perking up. Where we would buy it, we don't talk about, I run four growth funds, okay, stock growth funds. And each of those funds, when they're fully invested, they're portfolios, I should say. They're not funds. They're not pooled money like a fund. We manage individual accounts, but they are in groups according to the portfolios that people want to be in that I manage. But we also run a fifth one that it really flies under the radar because it's for the safe investors out there. We run an individual bond fund, and it usually has about 10 to 12 individual bonds that we plan on holding to maturity unless there's a big move up in a bond or two, and we'll sell it for a profit. But that's for our safe money people. It's one of the smaller portfolios that we manage, but we are considering adding a gold position. What, in a bond portfolio? Well, yes, as a hedge against interest rates right now. It does fit in a bond portfolio, so we're looking at that. Okay, when we come back, we'll look at the earnings reports that are coming in here today, tomorrow, and a lot of things going on.
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0: Welcome back here to the second quarter of today's Best Stocks Now show. My favorite earnings report every quarter is coming from Supermicrocomputer. Look up in the sky. What is the new movie? Supergirl, I guess? Well, Super has had a dicey history at best. Now, it's a key player in AI. We have a client that works for SMCI back in the Silicon Valley, and they're very big with servers for the the racks, the NVIDIA, you know, the paraphernalia and the racks that they build. But they've also been caught smuggling NVIDIA chips. They've been caught with accounting issues. So that's always a fun one to watch. That will be Tuesday after the close. Get the popcorn ready. CoreWeave will report after the close tonight. CoreWeave is a key AI stock. It is a key AI stock. Lumentum will report also. Lumentum is also a key AI stock in the fiber optic networking part of that AI business.
1: And they're big.
0: Yeah, go ahead.
1: They're big, Bill, because we were talking about metals when we ended the last segment, but if you look at the price of copper right now, it's at, I believe it's close to all-time highs, if not at all-time highs. And so some company like Lumentum is an alternative, right, to copper wiring.
0: Yes, and I, you know, in the most cases, fiber optics are a better solution than the copper. Kava will report, you know what, I'm just not a fan of restaurant stocks, never have been. And then we've had some this morning that we'll get to Onan, which is the Swiss maker of tennis shoes, which is a pretty popular brand. I see them all over the place. And Venture Global, which is probably the number two liquid natural gas stock out there right now. And it's, of course, playing a big role right now with that Strait of Hormuz issue. Tomorrow we get Cisco. Cisco is pretty much a dinosaur. It's picked up a little bit recently, trying to get into the AI game. I'm not a holder, an owner of Cisco. It's not the stock that it was in the early 2000s when it was one of the leading stocks, one of the leading tech stocks. Nebius Group will report tomorrow. I consider that a key AI stock. Coherent will report tomorrow. That's a key chip-making stock. They do a lot of the measurements for those chips, and that will be important. Then on Thursday, you're going to get some Chinese stocks reporting. China's markets have been terrible. JD.com will report. Applied Materials will report tomorrow. That's a key chip stock. Let's not forget the semiconductor sector is the number one performing sector in the market right now. Gold adds to last week, big gains ahead of key U.S. inflation data. And as you say, Barry, that's going to come out. The CPI and the PPI come out this week. That is much watched because the Fed is definitely watching that one. You'll see interest rates move with the CPI report. And the Fed announcement when they have it. Those are the two things that really move the interest rates, inflation.
1: Well, and that top line number is going to be interesting just because, like you said, it's going to show all the fluctuation of oil prices over the last couple of months, right? So, the core number actually sounds pretty tame in terms of the expectation or estimate. It's I believe it's at 2.4. The Fed's shooting for 2, so it's not overly inflated. So we'll see what the actual numbers are. I think the top line's closer to 3.5.
0: Well, yeah, I'm just looking at the bets are on a hot inflation report tomorrow. And, of course, you've got a few different currents running through the market right now as it relates to interest rates in the Fed, because on Friday you got the labor market, the soft jobs report, which the market celebrated, no question about it, because they said to themselves, well, now the Fed will never be raising interest rates with the labor market that is softening. But we could undo that, that kind of laissez-faire attitude about the Fed right now if the CPI and the PPI were to come in hot tomorrow. So definitely that's something that we'll be watching. NVIDIA was kind of volatile yesterday. I don't know why. I saw a sell-off towards the end of the day in NVIDIA. We still own NVIDIA. It is the number one AI stock. From my perspective, we've owned it for a long, long time. We've cut our position many times, though, because it became an oversized position in our portfolios. But we continue to like NVIDIA. When we compare NVIDIA's PEG ratio, the price of earnings versus its growth rate, against a Johnson & Johnson or a Procter & Gamble or other dinosaur stocks like that, we still find NVIDIA, even though it's $5 trillion or whatever it is. Where is NVIDIA these days? It's been hovering around $5 trillion. NVIDIA is currently, $5.26 trillion. And went from a graphics card maker to the number one chip maker. And really, the whole AI thing is being powered by NVIDIA and all the ancillary companies that feed into it. Michael Burry makes a bearish trade on Palantir. I say good luck with that. Palantir woke up with a vengeance. Holy cow. Palantir and the software sector has been very, very soft. It had a huge sell-off earlier this year because a lot of the software stocks are suffering. They're the ones that are being hurt by AI. Because
2: disrupted.
0: You know, the Workday, Salesforce, those kinds of stocks, Adobe for sure. They're just not good stocks to own this year. But having said that, the cybersecurity stocks, which are a subsector of the software sector, are on fire right now, and Palantir is one of those, along with CrowdStrike, Palo Alto Networks. I saw another one today. I think it was Rubrik that was breaking out, Cloudflare broke out earlier this week.
2: Yeah, you mentioned that one. Yep.
0: And I've sent out a couple of times. I try to send out. I'm a guy that looks at about 1,000 stock charts every day. I've done it for the last 25 years. It's one of my favorite things to do because I feel like it puts me more in touch with the market than anything else. The various asset classes, interest rates, gold, and everything, oil, the tech stocks. I would say, and I've been saying this for the last week or so since their earnings report, one of the best charts in the entire market right now is Palantir. But Palantir also has underlying fundamentals to support that chart. Palantir's most recent quarter, their earnings were up 156% this quarter versus the same quarter last year. Their sales were up 93%. So I say, Michael Burry, good luck with that one. That's like steering into you got a massive headwind there that you're trying to short. I've watched the short sellers over the years. They never make much sense to me. We'll be right back.
3: With SRN News, I'm Rich Thomason in Washington. It was a grand deception, one specially designed to protect President Trump. In light of Iranian assassination threats, the Washington Post reports that decoy aircraft were deployed to carry the president home from last month's NATO summit in Turkey. Instead of 18, the Trump administration now recommends that youngsters be vaccinated against 11 childhood ailments, part of an executive order signed by the president. Authorities in Yemen say Iranian-backed Houthi rebels have fired missiles at a vessel in a strategically important waterway, killing 4 people. 179 and counting, the death toll from the latest earthquake in South America.
4: Search teams dug through the rubble in Cali, Colombia after a 7.4 magnitude earthquake struck, collapsing hundreds of buildings. By Monday afternoon, people had begun reporting their loved ones missing on digital databases. One listed more than 2,000, the number steadily climbing. Barbara Mello with World Vision.
5: A lot of people are in need right now.
4: She tells Sky children are of particular concern.
5: We as adults don't know how to react. Imagine the children.
4: The desperate scenes recall the searches still ongoing in neighboring Venezuela. after it was devastated by powerful back-to-back earthquakes in June that killed more than 6,300 people. I'm Ben Thomas.
3: Sales of existing homes took a dive last month, tumbling 1.7%. This is record prices, and the highest mortgage rates in a year depress the housing market. Watching Wall Street this hour, stocks are mixed. The Dow Jones Industrial Average is trading about 47 points higher, while the NASDAQ Composite Index is down 13 points. The S&P is 7 points higher. This is SRN News.
6: 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Weather.
7: Today has been a wet day, and don't expect it to change later this afternoon. Showers and thunderstorms are likely over the next few hours, which have the chance to continue into tonight. Tomorrow will likely have a chance for some morning showers, but there looks to be a break later on into the early afternoon. You can expect a high of 83 degrees tomorrow, accompanied by a low in the mid-60s tomorrow night.
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0: Welcome back here to the second half of today's Best Stocks Now show. Well, you know what? I feel still bullish on the market. And, it's a numbers thing. It's a numbers thing for me. Earnings have been going up since 2009. You can look at the chart. It's in my newsletter every weekend. If you don't believe me, look at the chart. It's a bar chart of S&P 500 earnings since the year 2009. And there's no better explanation for why the market has gone from the S&P has gone from 660 to 7,600 today. Because if you slap a 20 multiple on rising earnings, the market's going to follow earnings. So are stocks. And as I look at, and they follow earnings estimates. That's the other big thing. And with estimates in the 405 area for next year, that's why most target prices 12 months from now, the consensus target price is 9,100 right now, believe it or not. I think that's too high. You've got to put a pretty lofty multiple, 22.5, to get there. I think the market is right now more in a 20 to 21 type multiple environment with the 10-year at 6. Where is it at today? 6.68.
1: I think it was 5.5. I think the 30-year was at 5.62.
0: Yeah, there we go. I'm saying
1: so that's which is pretty high.
0: Yes, it's too high. It's too high. But having said that, I remain bullish because even with the multiple I'm using, there's still plenty of upside potential to keep this bull market going. And I have some pretty good company, HSBC, ever hear of them? They remain bullish on global equities, saying concerns around AI, interest rates, and geopolitics were increasingly reflected in market prices while fundamentals continue to improve. And who's been saying that? I talked about how we began this earnings season expecting 25% earnings growth, and now we're at 50%. That's what you call improving fundamentals. HSBC remains comfortably bullish on global equities. The strategist said the improving backdrop has improved, not weakened. Amen to that. The risk reward for equities into year end has improved greatly. They go on to say that second quarter U.S. earnings have been exceptional. I've been saying that on a daily basis, with growth broadening beyond the Magnificent Seven. Forget the Magnificent Seven. It's long gone. And it has broadened to about 25 instead. 25. I call them the terrific 25.
1: Right.
0: One of these days I'll get that article written, but I've been pretty busy, trading here these days. They also go on to say that corporate guidance, management sentiment, and earnings revisions. Stocks follow earnings, and they follow earnings revisions, either down or up, are also pointing towards further upgrades. The bank remains overweight the U.S. and emerging markets. I agree wholeheartedly with HSBC. I

0: trying to think of that other short seller. Burry is the new Jim Chanos. Oh, they used to wheel Chanos on CNBC all the time. He got nothing but press. Think about it. How the headwind for a short seller since 09 with the S&P going from 660 to 7,600, and you're going to stand there and stare in the face of that headwind and try to short the market and try to short the best stocks in the market now? That makes no sense to me. But I just think these people are people that will never admit they're wrong. They're contrarian by name. I was a contrarian. My mother always said, "Bill, you're so stubborn." One day she slammed a guitar over my head. I was just a little fella. It was a plastic guitar. But I'm not a contrarian when it comes to logic and going outside and seeing the sun shining in the market. You also have to look at reality. You can't just be a contrarian to be a contrarian, Barry.
1: Yeah, and what happened with GameStop? I mean, that was a situation where you could have been right as the short seller and said, "Hey, you know, GameStop, you know, should be worth
0: the
1: less."
0: The fundamentals suck.
1: But it didn't matter. But it didn't matter. And I mean, you know, you got a bunch of people who, when you involve leverage on the short side, where you essentially, when you're shorting, you have an unlimited loss. The stock can go to infinity, and you have an unlimited loss on the short side. So
0: GameStop put a lot of them out of business, right? The short sellers.
1: Yeah, and it's one of those professions where you're going to need plenty of antacids, right? I would imagine.
0: There is nothing worse. I've shorted a few stocks during my 27 years. There's nothing more painful than watching a stock that you have short go up every day. Microsoft. Okay, here's some stocks in the news today. They're planning to unveil their latest AI accelerator, and Wedbush says that's bullish for a couple of chip stocks, which are in the terrific 25, by the way. Microsoft is not. Marvell and Taiwan Semiconductor. So this is good news for both of these companies. And I will say that Marvell, it's not like NVIDIA. It's not like the key player, but they are a very important player in fiber optics chips. And Marvell has come back from 329 down to 211. That's a stiff pullback. It finally bottomed out at its 200-day moving average. The fundamentals have improved while it's been going down. And now the stock is building a very nice sideways kind of base that it could launch a new uptrend here. The fundamentals certainly would support that. We like Marvell. We own Marvell. It's $182 billion in market cap. It wasn't that long ago that Jensen Huang of NVIDIA was singing the praises of Marvell as being one of the next big AI chip stocks, and we agree with that. And, of course, there's not much more we can say about Taiwan Semiconductor. It's definitely one of the terrific 25. Who makes all of these chips for AMD and NVIDIA and the others, and probably Marvell? Taiwan continues to make 80% of the chips in the world. Now, they are diversifying out of Taiwan a bit, just in case something bad happens in Taiwan someday. We hope that doesn't happen, but it could. And they've diversified to Phoenix, Arizona, the land of the free. And they've also diversified, I want to say, to Japan. And that has also inflamed relations between them and China, which obviously are not very good to begin with. Riot Platform. You know what I find interesting? That all of these Bitcoin miners, because they needed, needed a lot of computing power, right, to mine Bitcoins. That's why it's so expensive to mine Bitcoins, because of the computing power. I knew a guy, he had a couple of Bitcoin machines in his basement running at night. You know, when he got home from work, those things were running. And he was telling me what his electric bill, it was like astronomical. I hope that all worked out for him. I don't know. But Riot Platforms, what are they doing now? Now they're providing, power to data centers. So Riot has gone from a Bitcoin miner to a company that is going to supply power in a data center lease with Anthropic.
1: Yeah, do you see how much the deal was? And it goes through, I believe, if I'm not mistaken, the deal goes through 2048 and includes, you know, at least $9 billion in revenue and potentially, I think, close to about $13 billion for Riot. Sounds, in this environment, sounds like more profitable than Bitcoin.
0: Well, it comes along as, the picks and shovel companies are the ones that are going to make money in all of this AI, this commodity called AI, I believe is going to be commoditized. Riot is still a bad stock. It's a long-term risk. It's a $7 billion company. Even they've never, ever turned a profit. Oh, they had a small profit in 2024. I think that's when Bitcoin went to $125,000, and now it's sitting at around half of that, okay? I do not like Riot Platforms. It's not a terrific 25. It may not even be in the top 2,000 or 3,000 out of the 4,500 stocks that I follow. And my best stocks now, app. And even with all of these contracts, the stock's up a measly 3.9% today. So, no thanks. I don't have any. The winner in that deal is AMD. Anthropic's data center with Riot Platforms is likely a boon for AMD, said Wedbush Securities. But I will say this. AMD is not exactly popping today either, although it's definitely is the number two chip company in the world behind NVIDIA, and it's obviously continues to be a big position here at Gunderson Capital Management. Not Johnson & Johnson, not IBM, no, AMD. We'll be right back.
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0: And welcome back here to the final segment of today's Best Stocks Now show. Anthropic is working to boost investor confidence in pre-IPO meetings. Well, you know, I've said it many times. The people that are in Anthropic now as a private company are going to do just fine, especially the ones that are in at 25 cents a share or wherever, you know, they got in at the all the venture capitalists. It's going to be a boon for Silicon Valley and for the institutions and things like this. But how about the little guy, just like SpaceX, that buys it on the day it goes public? It's priced on the day it goes public, usually above the IPO price that other people are in at. And then, of course, SpaceX proceeded to go from 225 down to 115. It got cut in half, basically. I see Anthropic and I see OpenAI with similar issues. That's just me. You can disagree with me. I think that the product, artificial intelligence, is going to become a commodity. And there will be a couple of survivors at the end of the day. Oh, I think, you know, Grok will have its share of devotees, and Google will have their share, and Anthropic and OpenAI and some of the others out there, ChatGPT, which is obviously OpenAI. We'll just see who the two are that emerge, and then there will be the ancillary players. Will it be wildly profitable for the AI companies? I think it's more profitable for the picks and shovel companies, the Microns, the SanDisk, the Arista Networks, the Dells, the AMDs, et cetera, et cetera, et cetera. And I think Anthropic is a little bit worried that people aren't quite, they're starting kind of, and don't forget all the Chinese models out there, Barry. China's not just sitting there.
1: Yeah, see, it's the appetite for the mark. So you had SpaceX, right? Big, you know, you got a lot of publicity there. Of course, you know, it fizzled. It is backed up. I think I did see something where it's back up to 138 today, but it's been a heck of a ride.
0: It's above
1: the 135 kind of, official IPO price, even though, like you said, if you got in, you probably paid more, you know, in the 160, 200 range.
0: Probably over 200, And I
1: but
0: warn
1: price,
0: not to touch
1: I mean,
0: it.
1: Any of these hot, any of these hot IPOs, I like to say that they're priced for near term perfection, which means, you know, they got to get through their lockup period. They're going to have, you know, a couple of good earnings calls. So you're not going to see your value right in that name. You know, wait 90 days and see if you want to own the stock at that time.
0: Even longer. Wait until SpaceX proves their concept. Wait until SpaceX has massive growth in sales, massive growth in earnings, then we'll do the math on how much those earnings are worth and how much that growth is worth. But right now, it's a long-term stock, very much sensitive to interest rates, because just like a long-term bond, a long-term stock is also very sensitive to interest rates. And then there's Meta, who wants to be an AI player. They delved into the ill-fated metaverse. Does anybody even remember what the metaverse was, where we could buy virtual this and virtual that and own all this virtual stuff? I could own a virtual Ferrari. I couldn't drive it, but I could own a virtual Ferrari in the metaverse, I guess. That didn't really pan out, and Meta is not a terrific 25. I believe it's still is it still a Mag 7 or whatever you want to call it, which that doesn't exist anymore in my book. I believe Meta is still one of those stocks, but Meta has lost its
1: way. They would have been considered. They're probably, you know, they're probably third on the rung.
0: Okay.
1: Yeah, when you think
0: third,
1: about the Mag 7, Bill, when you went through them a few days ago, like Tesla, not, you know, no longer Mag 7. I think the only one you came up with was Google, I think, if I'm not mistaken.
0: The rest of them have fallen.
1: And Amazon. Amazon's still there.
0: Yeah, okay. So I'm not a fan of Meta right now. And here's the other thing about Meta. the massive capital expenditure that he is undergoing over there at Meta to buy what he needs for all the data centers and everything to run his AI model, I just don't see it. And I see it being kind of late to the game. And I see it like picking up the fringes of whoever the two or three that emerge. If I were to guess, I think Claude will be there, Anthropic. I think ChatGPT will be there. But will they be wildly profitable? You know what? I'm just not so sure about that. And I think Google will be there with their Gemini 3. Those will probably be the three major players when all is said and done. Everybody else will get table scraps. Grok, you know, fourth or fifth. Meta, fifth or sixth, somewhere down there. Here's a story that I'll close with this one. I remember about 5, 6, maybe 10 years ago when the meat substitute craze, and, of course, Bill Gates was a big investor in Beyond Meat. And I had a couple of listeners in Atlanta that were just all over Beyond Meat and what a great stock it was. And it was for a while. It was the one that supposedly tasted the most like beef. And it actually excreted a little blood when you fried the hamburger patty.
1: That's right.
0: But now that I see they're doing a 1-for-30 reverse stock split, that's never a good thing.
1: Oh.
0: You know, along came competition, along came people's appetite for vegetarian meat, kind of like electric vehicles.
1: Along came GLP-1.
0: And GLP-1s and all of this and that, and now you've got a darling of about 10 years ago, Beyond Meat, and all the other ones, the Impossible Burger, this and that, not a very good investment. Okay, well, we are out of time. For this Thursday or Tuesday edition of the Best Stocks Now show, to set up an appointment with us about money management, to get a financial plan in place. We don't do asset allocation. We don't do index investing. No, I do individual stock portfolios of various temperatures, obviously, and we don't buy soggy stocks, the darlings of Wall Street, the IBMs, the Johnson & Johnsons, the Procter & Gambles of the world. We kind of focus on the terrific 25. Maybe there's 50, and that's about it at any given time in the world. To our newsletter, free sample, for 4 weeks, GundersonCapital.com, to set up an appointment with us, 855-611-BEST, 855-611-BEST. 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
5: News this hour at Town Hall. I'm Bob Agnew in Washington. The search and rescue efforts continue in Colombia after a powerful earthquake left more than 3,000 missing. This woman among the survivors. About 1,600 buildings are damaged. Soldiers, rescue teams, and volunteers all working through the rubble. Choco, near the epicenter, is one of Colombia's poorest regions and hard to access. Other Latin American countries are helping out, as is the U.S., in providing aid. Some Republican lawmakers are now joining the move to have New York City's Muslim mayor barred from attending the ceremony marking 25 years since the 9/11 radical Islamic terrorist attacks.
6: Some Republican senators are now joining the petition created by families of 9/11 victims to block New York City Mayor Zohran Mamdani from attending the ceremony at Ground Zero. The online petition calls on the National September 11th Memorial and Museum not to include Mamdani because they say the Democrat socialist and city's first Muslim mayor has failed to adequately condemn Islamic extremism.
5: That is correspondent Laura Winters reporting. President Trump reportedly left a NATO summit on a very different plane than reporters and some of his staff thought he did. More on that from correspondent Lisa Dwyer.
4: The operation involved a ruse where journalists and some White House staff believed that they were on the same plane as Trump. After boarding Air Force One, Trump was secretly transferred to a smaller Air Force C-32A via an airport catering truck. While the White House has not directly addressed that report, it issued a statement highlighting that it uses every tool at its disposal to address threats on the president. So far, no comment from the Secret Service. I'm Lisa Dwyer.
5: On Wall Street, it's a struggle, but not terribly bad for the Dow. It's down 15 points, NASDAQ off about 56. More on these stories at Town Hall.
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8: The financial markets are readying for this week's main event. The official government July inflation update will be released tomorrow. Economists expect inflation slowed to 3.4% from 3.5% in June. That would relieve pressure on the Fed to raise interest rates, especially given Friday's very weak employment report. Following a recent spike, oil prices appear to have stabilized, at least for now. After being up about 2.5% early, Brent crude oil dropped a few pennies to $87.61 per barrel. U.S. benchmark crude ticked up a couple of cents to $82.19 per barrel. The Vietnamese aerospace company VinSpace has just signed a contract with Elon Musk's SpaceX. Vietnam's first satellites are expected to be launched in 2027. For the Wall Street Business Report, I'm Rich Thomason.
5: You'll find breaking news and analysis at townhall.com. President Trump on Monday signed a sweeping executive order meant to scale back childhood immunizations.
9: So the MMR, we want to have separate visits, separate times. The vaccine being broken into three separate single doses and vaccines being administered in separate visits. For example, at 1 year, you should have five separate visits for vaccines rather than getting them all in the same day.
5: The executive order revamps childhood vaccine recommendations, calling for them to be much more spaced out. Newly released text messages sent by former NIH Director Anthony Fauci giving rise to new charges. There was a big discrepancy between what he secretly knew about the COVID-19 vaccine dangers and what he told the public. Privately, Fauci raised concerns that the vaccine could, in his words, theoretically, be linked to miscarriages. Still, he went on to recommend pregnant women get the vaccine. The text messages were sent to Fauci's by his government phone.
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10: Today has been a wet day, and don't expect it to change later this afternoon. Showers and thunderstorms are likely over the next few hours, which have the chance to continue into tonight. Tomorrow will likely have a chance for some morning showers, but there looks to be a break later on into the early afternoon. You can expect a high of 83 degrees tomorrow, accompanied by a low in the mid-60s tomorrow night.
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15: The Alex Marlowe Show, I'm glad you're here. I got a quick Iran war update for you coming up. I'm going to talk a little bit about Hunter Biden on Tucker Carlson's show and tease some more content I'm going to be creating around that later in the week. And we also will probably touch on a number of different political topics. But the first thing I want to start with is I think I undersold something a little bit yesterday. And that is this unbelievable cut from Alexandria Ocasio-Cortez, which I featured on yesterday's show, but I've been thinking about it nonstop ever since. And I'm going to explain to you why in the context of today's news. Play cut 13, please, gentlemen.
16: Abolish prisons, abolish police, which is also positions that have been taken by a lot of the progressive candidates who have won.
17: Mm-hmm.
16: How do you get around that?
17: Yeah.
16: Those are not positions that are supported by...
17: Right. I mean, I think that a lot of these races, even right now, they'll have a tendency to be nationalized.
16: Yeah.
17: But these races ultimately are local, and all politics are local. My understanding is that Francesca Hong has made clear her present stances to her electorate.
16: Yeah, she's moved away from a lot
17: of that. Moved away from it. And I have a local city councilman that has this... saying woke one was crazy.
15: So I make a few connections here, but the thing that I've been obsessed with is this concept of woke one being crazy. And I brought this up in yesterday's show, and my initial take on it was that woke one was AOC. She is woke one. So for her announcing is crazy is saying that basically I was crazy 4 years ago. First of all, not very comforting considering she might be the front runner in the Democrat primary in 2028. But it goes beyond that. It's not just that woke one is AOC, is that woke one is moderate compared to woke two. It's not like woke two is more reasonable. Woke two is way more radical than woke one. And so I want to spend some time today fleshing all of this out, the difference between woke one and woke two in the context of a big day for woke two, because Francesca Hong is way ahead. When those radical people who's ever run for a major office, this time the governor of Wisconsin, in a major political party, is on the precipice of becoming the nominee by the Democrat Party. And this is connected to what AOC is saying, because why is AOC not endorsing her? So from what I'm to understand from my friend Evan Barker, who wrote the New York Times bestselling book, Nothing Left, I talked to her on my podcast last week. She's a Democrat strategist, worked for Justice Democrats, which is associated with AOC. AOC ultimately wants to get along with people and has a wide streak of being actually semi-normal. Even though she comes off as very odd to all of us because her politics is very radical, she does stuff like inject herself with hormones on a live stream because she's going to freeze her eggs. But she does want to get along with people, Barker says. And I don't know AOC, and it seems like she probably does want to get along with people. So if AOC is trying to get along with people, you know the donors are tapping her on the shoulder and saying, Francesca Hong is going to get nominated and lose, and we don't want your brand tarnished with her. So please don't endorse. Please don't go that far. And so that's happening. You know that's happening behind the scenes, and that explains why people like AOC and Sanders are not endorsing, is because the donor class, which is still incredibly powerful within the Democrat Party, it's powerful everywhere in America because you can't get things done without money. It's just a realistic thing. If you're not independently wealthy, you have to be an incredible fundraiser in order to run for office in American life, or you have to be able to go viral or some combination thereof because of the nature of how we do our campaign finances. It's for a longer conversation at a different time, but that's the nature of it. And so AOC cannot shoot herself in the foot by endorsing this lunatic person who is even more lunatic every day. The more we learn about her, the crazier she seems. Let's play. I should maybe play this later, but I'll play it now. Let's play cut six. This is Francesca.
18: We are finally having this conversation about, you know, how our industry really did come from it and kind of is rooted in white supremacy, that tipping in itself. If we look at the history of tipping and how racist it is and how it has kept wages low for Black people for a very long time. And if you look at tipping now, how different the scales are in terms of who receives higher percentages of tips over other folks.
15: All right, so tipping is racist. Tipping is racist. And she married a white person. AOC's engaged to a white person, won't marry him for some reason, and is going to freeze his eggs so maybe she'll have his kids if she gets around to it when her career kind of settles out a little bit. So woke one, what defined woke one? These are the questions that I'm asking, and let's compare it to woke two. Woke one is AOC tweeting a while ago that trans men and non-binary people can also menstruate. So that was woke one. Woke one was men can have periods. So what is woke two? I guess woke two for me is Ashley Webb out in Maine, Democrat, running for Senate, who is a man who impersonates a woman and bleeds out of his rectum and it says that is a menstruation. Okay, so what's more moderate? It's AOC saying something crazy, or someone actually claiming they're living that crazy life. Okay, AOC is another person who said that in 12 years, about 6 years ago, that if we don't address climate change right now, the world will end in 12 years if we don't stop climate change. That was 7 years ago. I'm sorry. Correction. 7 years ago. How are we doing on this? Do we honestly believe the world is going to end in 5 years? So that would be the middle of AOC's first term if she becomes president, by the way. That will be a fun news cycle. Not worth it to let her be president. So that was woke one. So what is a crazy thing to say? But woke two, do we think any of the Democrats have actually moderated their position on this stuff? Of course not. Some of the corporations have, people who donate to Democrats. Democrats just last year protested a moment of silence for Charlie Kirk on, I think it was the Senate floor. Either Senate or House. Yeah, I think it was the House floor, actually, now that I'm looking at it. Wouldn't let Charlie Kirk have a moment of silence. So that's the recent woke stuff. This is what happened just yesterday. Just a remarkable moment in Massachusetts. Where's my Massachusetts clip here? I had this right in front of me. The governor of Massachusetts had a signing for abortions up until the moment of birth. The moment of birth now, we're having abortions, and this is clip 11. You guys can see it. Okay, so Maura Healey signing bill for abortions up to birth, and the Democrats applauding. Everyone wearing pink because murdering female children in the womb is now seen as a cause celeb for Democrats. So that's part of woke one and woke two. That hasn't changed. How about woke two? We played yesterday's show, as it's become a WNBA podcast. Dejanay's Carrington, a Black woman who culturally appropriates blonde hair, which she should not do, trying to decapitate Sophie Cunningham on a televised basketball broadcast. I watched more of that footage that I monologued about yesterday of this flagrant foul on Sophie Cunningham, and it looks like she's literally trying to rip her head off of her body. She wraps her arm around her face while she's going up for a layup. It's not a hard foul. She's trying to injure her severely. And then she goes online. She says white privilege. So white privilege that she was penalized for fouling someone hard. So I note this. What is crazier, woke one or woke two? Francesca Hong saying that Culver's is racist, the fast food place, abolishing ICE, abolishing the police, abolishing prisons. Is that woke one or is that woke two? Woke two is the crazier thing. And I'll have more clips on the other side of the break to confirm this. The trajectory of the Democrat Party is moving radically left by the minute. And it's embodied by a guy named Hassan Piker, who comes up on every show, as he should, because he's the guy we're running against. He is the superstar. He is the AOC 2.0. AOC 1.0 was slightly moderate compared to Hassan Piker, who says stuff like America deserved 9/11. And I've got seven examples that we compiled at Breitbart News. New writer for us named Matt Mercer compiled seven examples of the worst things that Hassan Piker has said, of many, and there will be more. And I will read to you all those seven on the other side of the break. But before we do that, I know a lot of you might be feeling a lot of pain, even in your personal life. Maybe you hear the show, you hear something you don't like, but I'm talking about physical injury. If you have one, you might benefit from convenient red light therapy device that I use called the SuperPalm 1050. 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
15: All right, we're doing sort of a mulligan today on the show. I think I had a pretty decent take reacting to AOC saying that Woke One was crazy, saying she is Woke One. But an even better take, after I mulled it over for the night, is that Woke 2 is way more radical than Woke 1, and we need to keep pointing that out, because that is what we're running against this year, people who would like to see the Democrat Party out of power and to see President Trump get a chance to execute his agenda in the second half of his second term. And the Democrats have made the face of their party, like it or not, a guy named Hasan Piker, who is someone who was raised in Turkey and was someone who is a birthright citizen and is here because he is trying to cause problems. He's a cartoonish character who dresses horribly and trolls people on the internet. And he has said some of the most heinous things, and yet he campaigns not just with Zohran Mamdani, the biggest star of the Democrat Party, but also now Abdul El-Sayed, who is running for Senate in Michigan, just nominated by the Democrats. And just to give you some of his quotes to prove to you that Woke 2.0 is not as bad or is significantly worse than Woke 1. America deserved 9/11, dude. F it. He did not use the letter F. I'm saying it, we totally brought it on ourselves. Here's the next one, another one that gets a lot of plays on the Marlowe Show. Kill them, kill those mother effers. You can do the math that he is not as polite as I am, and he is not trying to abide by federal communications regulations here. Murder those mother effers in the street. Let the streets soak in their effing red capitalist blood, dude. That's him talking about the murdering CEOs, which he's for. This is one that's been making the rounds lately. Any other black folk want to engage in radical activist language in this effing chat? Suck my effing, and then I won't say the next word. You could do the math. You stupid effing rad lib. Get the F out. So he's really, really got away with words here. He continues, we're going to keep bringing immigrants into this country on purpose just so they can F your sister and then maybe even your daughter. We're going to destroy the white race. Then he uses the B word. And that's where we're here to do. I have more. He compliments Mao Zedong. He says he loves the Hezbollah flag. He tells a Jewish person to go to Auschwitz. It's actually making me uncomfortable reading this stuff. This is the guy who's campaigning with Abdul El-Sayed. This is the guy who's dapping up Zohran Mamdani in a stream. These are not normative viewpoints in America, nor should they be. These are very hostile to American values. And I don't want to play this too casually, because this is an absolute threat. And any Democrat who's not standing up and saying, this is insane that we're doing this, has completely lost their minds. Let's play this cut one. This is Joe Scarborough and Piker kind of going back and forth. Cut one, please, guys. 21, guys. 21.
1: If somebody says a woman being raped doesn't matter in the grand scheme of things, it's okay to call that person out and demand that candidates distance themselves from those people. If you want to rule, over a party and win elections.
4: He's losing his mind. Bro, was he this mad when Trump won? Because if I recall correctly, when Trump won the second time, he went to Mar-a-Lago to kiss the ring and the tip of Trump's you suck my Joe Scarborough.
15: All right. I'm almost going to have to stop doing it. You guys get the picture, right? This is the face of the Democrat Party. And just to call it MSNBC like that, it's the opportunity of a lifetime for us. Woke 2.0, noticeably crazier, way crazier, and every single major Democrat needs to get asked about these specific quotes. And then stuff about that we're going to destroy the white race, does that make any of you uncomfortable? And we're bringing in immigrants to have their way with our women? Like, that doesn't bother any of you? You all think that's funny? Is it all funny to everyone? It really shouldn't be very funny. We're going to destroy the white race. The most racist person in mainstream American life now. And here's the trick here that the Democrats don't get. Scarborough seems to get it. Carville seems to get it. But very few other people get it. Is that this individual is a troll. He's designed to try to move the Overton window. What he's trying to do is shift what is normative debate and discussion in this country on issues like socialism, Israel, race, things like that. And he's not meant to be taken seriously or literally, but yet he is. And he's somehow wielding all sorts of power where there is now a scenario where the Democrats in many cases are afraid to stand up to him. This is what their party is all about. And AOC is out there saying woke one was crazy. This is the craziest stuff we've ever witnessed in modern American life on a political level. And there's nothing even close. And they all have to own it. And it's going to get a little more radical today when Francesca Hong inevitably wins the Democrat primary in Wisconsin. We'll be right back.
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5: With SRN News, I'm Bob Agnew in Washington. Search and rescue efforts have resumed in Colombia after a powerful earthquake left more than 3,000 people missing. That lady survived. Around 1,600 buildings damaged in all. Soldiers, rescue teams, and volunteers all working through the rubble now. Near the epicenter, the town of Choco, one of Colombia's poorest regions and hard to access. Other Latin American countries are helping out, as is the U.S., in providing aid. Some Republican lawmakers are now joining the move to have New York City's Muslim mayor barred from attending the ceremony marking 25 years since the 9/11 radical Islamic terrorist attacks.
8: Some Republican senators are now joining the petition created by families of 9/11 victims to block New York City Mayor Zohran Mamdani from attending the ceremony at Ground Zero. The online petition calls on the National September 11th Memorial and Museum not to include Mamdani because they say the Democrat socialist and city's first Muslim mayor has failed to adequately condemn Islamic extremism.
5: That is Laura Winters reporting. President Trump reportedly left NATO on a very different plane than reporters thought.
24: The operation involved a ruse where journalists and some White House staff believed that they were on the same plane as Trump. After boarding Air Force One, Trump was secretly transferred to a smaller Air Force C-32A via an airport catering truck. While the White House has not directly addressed that report, it issued a statement highlighting that it uses every tool at its disposal to address threats on the president. So far, no comment from the Secret Service. I'm Lisa Dwyer.
5: On Wall Street, it has been a mixed bag in early trading. The Dow right now off by just about 1 point. The high-tech NASDAQ struggling a little more. It's off by 25 at this hour. This is SRN News.
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3: Today has been a wet day, and don't expect it to change later this afternoon. Showers and thunderstorms are likely over the next few hours, which have the chance to continue into tonight. Tomorrow will likely have a chance for some morning showers, but there looks to be a break later on into the early afternoon. You can expect a high of 83 degrees tomorrow, accompanied by a low in the mid-60s tomorrow night.
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15: We're getting to know the characters of Woke 2.0 today. If you thought Woke 1 was crazy, can't wait to introduce you to some of the folks who are in charge of Woke 2. Democrat Socialists of America co-chair Megan Romer is truly someone who you're going to need to get to know. Let's play cut 5.

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1: Here's something most people don't know. When Warren Buffett was just 13 years old, he didn't put his money into a savings account. While other kids were earning next to nothing at local banks, Buffett put $114 into a little-known investment. Today, that $114 would be worth over $15 million. And it wasn't a risky trade. It

0: We all hear the...
1: With SRN News, I'm Keith Peters in Washington. President Donald Trump says that since Iran is seeking compensation as part of any peace talks, he'll demand the same.
2: It's part of a larger pivot as President Trump looks to end the Iran war. Washington Post reported on an elaborate White House ruse that was prompted by an Iranian assassination threat. The report said Mr. Trump secretly flew out of last month's NATO summit in Turkey on an alternate military aircraft while making it appear as though he was with the press pool on Air Force One. Mr. Trump says Iran is now on the cusp of financially collapsing, all part of a new strategy to bring the war to a close. Bernie Bennett in Washington.
1: Crews searched through rubble in Colombia after a powerful earthquake left thousands missing. Maria Jose Torres Macho, the UN's top official in Colombia, says the country has responded to Monday's tragic 7.4 earthquake centered in Choco.
3: We have so far an updated account of fatalities from the statement of the Secretary General. We have now 182 fatalities, 2,500 people injured.
1: Other Latin American countries and the U.S. are providing aid. The hard-hit cities of Pereira and Cali have enforced curfews to prevent looting. Russia has released an American military veteran, allowing his return to the U.S. after 4 years of what his family and U.S. officials allege was wrongful incarceration and abusive treatment that left him near death. Robert Nolan was freed after President Trump said he spoke to Russian President Vladimir Putin. Trump said Gilman was released on humanitarian grounds and Russia asked for no one in exchange. A down day on Wall Street with the Dow dropping 184 points, the Nasdaq lower by 159, the S&P declined 24. This is SRN News.
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5: Tonight is not going to be any different than earlier today, as more showers and thunderstorms are anticipated throughout the night. Temperatures will drop to a low in the 60s tonight. You can expect some early morning showers before a brief pause around lunchtime. However, that rain is expected to come back early in the afternoon. There is a chance for some sun to show, so hopefully that'll stick around. As for temperatures, you'll see it reach a high in the low 80s.
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9: With a Wall Street Business Report, I'm Bob Agnew. The company Trump Media is scrapping some of its new businesses to head off potential losses.
10: The parent of Truth Social says it is abandoning several new businesses, crypto, online betting, and financial services, to refocus on building up its social media platform. Part of that effort is a new paid service for Wall Street traders who want sneak peeks at the president's market-moving posts. Parent company, Trump Media and Technology, detailed its new plans Monday after posting higher losses in the last quarter. I'm Lisa Dwyer.
9: Higher interest rates and high prices conspired to slow the sale of previously occupied U.S. homes again in July. Record high prices and the highest mortgage rates in more than a year proving to be insurmountable for some would-be buyers and sellers. At the close on Wall Street, the Dow was down about 160 points, the Nasdaq off by 70. For the Wall Street Business Report, I'm Bob Agnew.

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8: Welcome back, America. I want to remind you, Dwayne's World is on tonight. And so you're going to want to go and listen to The Universe at 7 p.m. Eastern, 4 p.m. In the West, and various times in between. You'll have, I think, Senator Jim Talent on tonight. But you can only listen to the Dwayne Show, the after show, as it used to be called. If you're a member of the Universe, you join over at HughHewitt.com. If you missed any part of the Matt Continetti or Ben and Ben Tallablue from last hour, those will be over at my YouTube channel as well, as will Lilacs. Just go to Hugh Hewitt YouTube. Like and subscribe while you're there, please. 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And Dwayne's World tonight at 7 p.m. Eastern. 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Thank you, Adam. 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Thank you, Dwayne. 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
10: This is Carol Platt Liebau for townhall.com. New York City Mayor Zoran Mamdani recently announced the people who will advise him on his judicial appointments. Notably, not even one of the mayor's 18-person judicial advisory panel is Jewish. This is no small feat in a city where 1 in 8 residents is Jewish, and between 35 and 50% of the city bar is Jewish. In fact, the odds of this omission of a single Jew occurring by chance has been estimated at 4/10,000 of 1%. Alone, this exclusion would be disturbing, but it's part of a broader pattern. Mamdani has reversed orders barring city agencies from participating in boycotts or divestment efforts targeting Israel, and omitted historic Jewish neighborhoods from a map highlighting immigrant enclaves. Anti-Semitism is the canary in the coal mine for a sick society. It's rearing its ugly head in New York City.
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12: News this hour from Town Hall. I'm Pete Peters in Washington. Houthi rebels have targeted the coastal Mocha and the central province of Marib with missiles and drones.
13: The Houthis have attacked the Yemen government port city of Mocha on the Red Sea coast and other areas of the country, deepening fears over threats to key shipping routes and a potential return to civil war in the region. With the Strait of Hormuz effectively shut by Iran, there's been a renewed focus on the Red Sea and the Bab el-Mandeb Strait at Yemen's southern tip, an alternate route for Saudi Arabia to ship its oil to open oceans. Iran's foreign minister has underscored Tehran's stance that the Strait of Hormuz cannot be reopened until the U.S. ends its blockade of Iranian ports and meets other demands. I'm Charles Tledesma.
12: Authorities in Yemen now say at least 6 people were killed when Iran-backed Houthi rebels fired missiles on a vessel in the Bab el-Mandeb Strait. The deadly vessel strike came amid renewed attacks on government-controlled areas in Yemen. One Arab country says that it is abolishing the death penalty.
14: Lebanon's parliament has abolished the death penalty, becoming the first Arab country to replace it with life imprisonment and aggravated hard labor, in a move that Lebanon's justice minister calls a historic step. Cash-strapped Lebanon is also debating a controversial general amnesty law, the largest since the end of its 15-year civil war in 1990, that could reduce sentences or even release convicted militants and drug dealers, with some exceptions from the country's overcrowded prisons. I'm Lisa Dwyer.
12: On Wall Street, the Dow down by 184 points, the Nasdaq dropping 159, the S&P 500 lower by 24, oil around $83 a barrel. More at townhall.com.
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16: Tonight is not going to be any different than earlier today, as more showers and thunderstorms are anticipated throughout the night. Temperatures will drop to a low in the 60s tonight. You can expect some early morning showers before a brief pause around lunchtime. However, that rain is expected to come back early in the afternoon. There is a chance for some sun to show, so hopefully that'll stick around. As for temperatures, you'll see it reach a high in the low 80s.
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20: On today's show, we're covering the report where President Trump used a decoy plane to escape the Iranian terror plot.
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20: Welcome to Seculo. 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We got a major update and we got a packed show. Will's in studio. I'm here. C.C. Heil, senior attorney, is going to be joining us a little bit later. Jeff Balaban, ACLJ Jerusalem, is going to be joining us a bit later. We have a packed show, but I still want to hear from you at 1-800-684-3110. We're going to be talking about what happened in Massachusetts, so don't worry if you heard about that. Some of the new abortion laws that have come into place, really horrible stuff. We'll discuss that a little bit later, but we did want to open this show talking about, you may have remembered a few weeks ago, President Trump, there was a whole confusion when they were leaving. Was it the UN General Assembly? No, they were leaving.
22: It was at the NATO summit in Ankara, Turkey.
20: Yes, and they were leaving, and they changed planes at the last second. They were on the new Air Force One, then it was the old Air Force One. You may remember the press saying, hey, we were asked to lower the windows. They asked that to President Trump. He's like, well, they didn't ask me to do it, but you know, the threat was there. You know, you guys were on this, same as I was. Come to find out, at least due to these reports, President Trump was not on that plane, and that they used a decoy system to get him into a much smaller plane, including he entered the plane just like normal, and then the reports are was escorted out using a catering truck and then taken to a smaller plane where they flew that their first leg of their journey. You can see sort of the video. It happened in real time. Again, I don't really love reporting on this because it does show a bit of how we have to live in the society right now and some of the secrets that may be coming at. But of course, it's become major news. I actually think the administration probably wanted this out there for them to understand the real threats that were going on to the president during this time. Now, of course, that opens up a whole nother conversation about what the press were doing on that plane still. We can discuss that, you know, moving forward. Phone lines are open for you at 1-800-684-3110. But such a strong threat coming from Iran that they felt that this was a necessary, not even a precaution, a necessary secretive move. Now, this could happen all the time. We don't know how often this happens. This could be something that's fairly regular with the president. But this is the first time, at least in recent history, that this has been known.
22: Well, in theory, also, Air Force One is traditionally the safest place for the president to be because of all the anti-missile defense systems, all of the anti-nuclear systems that are in place aboard Air Force One. That was also part of the story of why they switched back to the old one, is so that that more established technology, seasoned, rather than in the first one, in the newer one that has just been taken and put into service. So when you look at this, though, they took him up the normal steps so that the press saw it. So obviously anyone that's watching saw him go on to Air Force One. He goes out the back into the catering truck with the elevator lift. It lowered and drove to the other plane, which was an Air Force C-32A, a smaller version of an. It still has the same livery, has the same light blue and a little bit darker blue as the Air Force One livery. But when they did this, this is something that no one was aware of. And even later, when President Trump had a gaggle with reporters about the switching of the planes, He made it seem as though he had been on that plane with him. The press is not happy about this, and we'll talk about this some.
20: Somewhat understandably.
22: And there is kind of moral gray area here where it wasn't as if they switched the planes, he took a secret flight, and then they announced, hey, we got him out of here, now Air Force One will continue on. The people on Air Force One, in some sense, were a decoy if there were to be a plot.
20: They were fully expecting that President Trump was on the plane with them. Now, again, is it their business? I don't know. There's a lot. Like you said, there's some moral gray there, but also understand that the job of the Secret Service in these is to protect the president at all costs. Phone lines are open for you at 1-800-684-3110. Like I said, we're also going to be talking about really that horrible breaking news coming out of Massachusetts when the restrictions on abortion have pretty much dried up to nothing now, and it's heartbreaking. We'll talk about that with our legal team coming up in just a few minutes, but phone lines are open for you at 1-800-684-3110. We'll be right back.
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20: Well, let's lighten up. And look, we have a bunch of guests today, so I want to make sure we have time to take some of you today. So give me a call, 1-800-684-3110. CeCe Heil joining us next segment. You can actually call and be on the air when she's on. You know, it's a little bit different of a situation. And Jeff Balaban from ACLJ Jerusalem is on. In the next segment, we're going to talk about, you may have seen, if you're in the pro-life community, the governor of Massachusetts signing in new laws, completely removing all restrictions on abortion, essentially up until the day of birth. We're going to discuss what that looks like, what we can do, our fight that has been in Massachusetts for years. And we've seen this. And again, we know there's a lot of great people in Massachusetts support our work at the ACLJ. We know they must be a little defeated feeling when this happens in their state, but we're going to talk about that. So give me a call if you have a question or comment regarding that and how that affects everyone statewide and countrywide. That's at 1-800-684-3110. We are, though, leading today with that conversation about President Trump using the decoy plane to get out of a threat that was clearly very serious from Iran. We knew that this was a serious threat, but enough so to where they were willing to move the president in a catering truck off into a secondary plane to get him out of there while flying what essentially was a decoy Air Force One, full of the press, by the way.
22: And White House staff.
20: And White House staff.
22: It wasn't just press on there still.
20: So, again, understand Secret Service. Their job is to protect the president, but then there does open that door of what does it mean to protect also our United States citizens that were there, including members of the press, members of the cabinet, or whoever may have been on the plane and the administration. It's an interesting time. But look, I understand that what really highlights to me is that these threats were this severe, that they really did think, and they still are probably thinking, that Iran is taking this incredibly serious. Now, we took out their leadership, so I guess there is... all bets are off in terms of that support still that's happening in Iran. This is, again, starting that conversation of what happens when you don't have a real, true, full regime change. You still have a administration who is clearly bitter. And understandably, if you're from their point of view, because you have not only decimated their country, you've also killed their leaders.
22: That's right. And when you look at this, though, this is obviously the press is not happy that they were used almost as pawns in a escape plan for the president. And I even see some people in the chat that are like, yeah, they signed up for this. They know that traveling with the president, there's always a a sense of danger. There's a risk involved in that job. Many times the press corps, when they're going to a war zone with the president, you think about how many members of the press traveled to Afghanistan or traveled to Iraq during those wars on board Air Force One with the president. And sometimes in surprise visits, sometimes they would do clandestine trips to get the president into the war zone so that the enemies of the United States that would want to try and take down the sitting president's plane would not be privy to that knowledge. And the press was in on the ruse, so to speak. I think when in this, especially in this one, the press is naturally going to be displeased. One, it's a little different than like I signed up to fly with the president and I signed up to run interference for the president. I can understand why someone may feel tricked or deceived in that nature. But even that as well of he got back on the plane and talked to them and then left that plane and then got on the other flight from England back to the United States and did that press gaggle. They were asking questions about that. And he was even saying, you know, like, oh, you know, if I'm their number one target, if they take me out, they'll take you out as well.
2: Yeah.
22: In this case,
2: he was lying,
22: that wasn't true.
2: He was.
22: So I can understand that they would have some issues perhaps with that because it wasn't quite what they signed up for.
20: Yeah, I want to know, what do you think? 1-800-684-3110 to get yourself on the air today. That's at 1-800-684-3110. And look, the ACLJ, I want to tell you, as we head into these additional segments throughout the show, because it's going to be a packed show featuring our attorneys and ACLJ team all over the world, including ACLJ Jerusalem. We've created this Know Your Rights Week specifically because, you know, there are moments like this even where you want to make sure you understand where the Constitution protects you. 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Help us keep you and people of faith informed to help them defend their rights. I want you to do that at aclj.org. This has been something, Will, that has been at the core of the ACLJ, even just saying Know Your Rights, for the last 40 years, really.
22: Well, and once again, this is kind of what the basis of a lot of the work of the ACLJ when it started over 40 years ago with things like the right to express yourself in front of an abortion clinic on a public sidewalk, or the right to carry your Bible into a public school or to hold a Bible study there. It's things that are settled law in so many ways, but yet these battles still keep rising up. And the ACLJ is always there to help, but it's also important to remind people of their rights, to equip them, to educate them on their rights, so that the first step may not be calling an attorney. Because it, even though we provide our services to people free of charge, it takes a lot of courage to stand up and say, you know what, I know I'm right. I'm going to get an attorney to help me with this. Many times, just the confidence of knowing your rights is enough. But we also are here as the ACLJ if you need help with that. If they also say, no, not enough, I don't care what you have to say and speaking your mind and saying your rights, nothing to see here. The ACLJ is there to step in as well at aclj.org/help. But we also now we are and we're going to roll out throughout this week. We'll have a new one for you tomorrow as well. You may have seen yesterday's video that talked about knowing your rights, specifically when it came to having a Bible study or taking your Bible to work, and those things that all of our ACLJ audience has been really equipped with over the years, but we wanted to get it to even more people. So we're going to roll out these videos. You're going to see them, and you're going to understand, this is the way that I can stand confidently in knowing my rights.
20: That's right. I encourage you, again, not only to support the work of the ACLJ, that's an easy thing to do at any level, by the way. You know, most of our, and I think sometimes there is this mental block that happens with people, like, well, I can't give $100, so I'm not going to give at all. $5 becomes $10. That goes a long way. Almost everybody, I would say 99%, if not more, of the revenue received by the ACLJ that helps keep the lights on, help us do this show, helps us do all these things, the legal work, come from people that give $15, $25, $75, maybe once a year. And we don't laugh at that. We celebrate that. If you can give monthly, by the way, as an ACLJ champion, it's the reason we don't have scaled members of champions. $5 a month or $500 a month. The champion is a champion is a champion. It's someone that's saying, we understand times are tough, and you're saying I'm dedicating a little bit of my money, or a lot. I'm dedicating a portion of my revenue that I'm making, working hard for, to the ACLJ. And know that we appreciate that so much. That's why there are no levels of champions at that point. We just consider you all who decided to create a baseline for us. We decided to consider you all ACLJ champions. That being said, phone lines are open. And I do like to hear from you. And in the next segment, we are going to move on and talk a little bit about what happened in Massachusetts. And if you are like me, you have been involved in the pro-life fight for many, many, many years, pretty much since we were born. Maybe too young even to understand truly what we were talking about. But as time has moved on, as we've had children ourselves and technology has moved on, you'd think that we would have more and more understanding and humanity and restrictions of what's going on. And look, somewhat you had the Dobbs decision happen, and that was a great moment for the pro-life community as it no longer became a federal issue. The problem is when you have certain states that feel like they represent their whole state by creating unfettered, no restrictions on any sort of abortion. I mean, it's getting to the point where multiple states have done this, and Massachusetts is just the new one. And it feels like Massachusetts is at the heartbeat of all of this. You know, it is the one where we have the most issues. It's the one where I've experienced it myself. And I've met people there. I've spoken to our team there. I've spoken to the radio station that we're on there. I know the hearts of people in Massachusetts. And this doesn't represent everyone who's there. I would say it probably doesn't even represent a large, majority that think this is okay. But applauses and smiles were all abound as the Massachusetts governor signed into a bill that removed any gestational limits on abortion. We're going to talk about that. Look, I want to give you a fair warning, too. If you have kids in the car, understand that this can get heavy and get a little dark. And we're going to tell you how the ACLJ can fight back as well. We continue on. It's tough. It's not an easy battle. It's not a fun one to talk about, but it's one that's necessary. I want to hear from you about this, too, if you got a question. 1-800-684-3110. In the second half of the show, we're going to head over to ACLJ Jerusalem. But again, 1-800-684-3110. We'll be back in just a minute on Seculo. 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
3: 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But even with the many historic wins we've achieved, the battle is far from over. The attacks on our constitutionally protected rights persist. Countless unborn babies remain in jeopardy, and across the globe, innocent Christians are being targeted and killed across this country and around the world. 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
20: Welcome back to Seculo. Phone lines are open for you. I do want to hear from you at 1-800-684-3110. It could be on any of the topics we're talking about today, whether it's President Trump's had plane switcheroo, having to be the decoy there, whether it's the topic we're about to discuss, we're getting into, or anything going on in the Middle East, as we'll have Jeff Balaban from ACLJ Jerusalem joining us in the back half. Kind of open to a lot of conversations. This one, this news story came out last night. And again, for those of us who have been on really the front lines of the pro-life movement for decades, there are moments that are pretty depressing, pretty heartbreaking. that feel like you take a major step back. Even in times where it feels like technology moves so significantly forward, you would think that it would create more restrictions on what we consider life. And then you have a state like Massachusetts, which again, has been for some reason the center of all of this. And like I said, I've spent time there. We ran an ad campaign there for the pro-life pregnancy resource centers that were being targeted there. We have fought back against this pretty dramatically there because I saw the people. I met with them. I met with our local station that runs our show there in Boston. There's amazing people there. It's a huge Catholic community there who, you know, is very, very pro-life, even if they maybe even vote Democrat. At this point, though, you have the governor, Governor Healey, who we know has been no friend to the pro-life movement by any means, sign into law, essentially, and look, I mean, two rounds of applause, the end of any sort of restriction on gestational limits on abortions. So really, up until the moment of birth, you can make that decision with your doctor. And that's the quote that they'll probably say is, you know, we don't think it should be up to us. Yeah, but that is what they said. We believe healthcare decisions should be made between women and families and their doctors, not politicians. And again, and we brought in CeCe here to talk about this, because they'll hide it in the, well, it's a medical emergency, those kind of things. That's not what we're talking about here.
5: Right.
20: It's never what we're talking about here. We all have understanding that if there are certain situations where, and they're very, very rare,
5: yes,
20: where something like this has to happen, that's not what we're talking about here.
5: Right.
20: We're talking about a voluntary, legally allowed destruction of a human being up until the day. And again, they were at 20-something weeks before this. They were at like 24 weeks. So it wasn't like they had a three-month restriction or a three-week restriction or something right. that like a Florida maybe has put in place. So that's me ranting.
5: Yeah.
20: And I guess when you are in these moments, what feel like defeat, where can we go from
5: right.
20: here?
5: Well, I'm going to just, you know, go on with your point there. It's very disingenuous because I'm going to read from Governor Healey what she said. She said, I've heard heartbreaking stories from women and families who were preparing to welcome a healthy baby into their family only to receive devastating news later in their pregnancy. And instead of being able to rely on the doctors they knew and trusted at home, they were forced to travel hundreds of miles and pay out of their pockets while navigating unimaginable grief. Now, that all sounds kind of sad,
20: yeah.
5: but it's ridiculous and it's complete falsity.
20: It's just not true.
5: Because what the former law did, the former law allowed abortions after the 24 weeks of pregnancy, but it had a limitation saying that the physician must use their best medical judgment and it had to be preserving the life, physical, or mental health of the patient or because of a lethal fetal anomaly.
20: Which is so, pretty broad.
5: Absolutely.
6: Right, you can get away
5: absolutely.
6: With a lot of
20: I mean, you said she already had this in
5: but
20: law.
5: But this is your doctor. She's saying, oh, they had this doctor at home that they knew and trusted. Well, that doctor at home that they knew and trusted is making this decision to say, you know, whether or not an abortion can happen after 24 weeks. And now that they've removed that and they've changed that and they've also changed best medical judgment to professional judgment of the physician. And I would argue that that's taking an informed decision based on, you know, clinical evidence, which
20: very
5: is the
20: intentional
5: best
20: change.
5: Now to an ethical obligation and patient autonomy. So this change is very drastic and it does exactly what you say. You can have an abortion up until the time of birth for any reason whatsoever. And there were definitely protections before for the mother that her doctor that she knew and trusted at home could help her make that decision. Now you don't even need that.
22: Well, and once again, this puts now Massachusetts on a list with China and Vietnam for having no restrictions on abortion globally. It's a very
20: and
22: small
20: half
22: club.
20: And a dozen of other states.
22: Right. Well, yeah. That's what I'm saying. But they've now joined this yeah. club of people that want to have no restriction in law on abortion.
20: For people
22: and
20: to know, Massachusetts, Alaska, Colorado, Maryland, Michigan, Minnesota, New Jersey, New Mexico, Oregon, and Vermont, mm-hmm. along with the District of Columbia. So understand, this is not...
22: It's spreading throughout
20: it's spreading.
22: This country. And here's the biggest problem. Not the biggest problem. The biggest problem I have is the reality of what it is. But when you look at what we're fighting right now in Massachusetts, where they ran an entire ad campaign, they used taxpayer money to say, don't go to fake clinics. They called clinics fake. They called them, said that they lie, that they're deceptive in their advertising. And we're filing, we've already filed our appeal in that case. And actually, the state, the Commonwealth, has until August 21st to reply to that appeal. But here's what the title of the bill was that she signed. Prioritizing Patient Access to Care Act. Now, who's the one using fraudulent language here?
5: Always.
22: Because this is Prioritizing Patient Access to Care Act. No, it is making sure that abortion on demand without restriction up until birth act is what it should be. The fact that they have to use this clever legislative language to make it sound benign, like it's not a big deal, nothing to see here, goes to prove that they are the ones that use deceptive practices. They are the ones that are anti-choice. They are the ones that want to shut down pregnancy resource centers because they give hope. So don't let them tell you that they're a fake clinic when they're the ones who use false language like this in their bill titles.
5: Well, there's definitely nothing that's patient care about killing a baby. There just isn't. And, you know, we've called them out. We've called the pro-abortion lobbyists out on this all the time. They spin, they spin, they spin. They don't want to call abortion what it is, which is literally taking the life of a baby. That it is killing a baby. You cannot argue that. It's black and white. It's ending the life of a child.
22: Well, in reality as well, it's discriminatory what they're even telling you what this is. Because they're like, hey, they may find out something later in the pregnancy and they want to kill that baby because of it. What is it? A birth defect, maybe Down syndrome. We know that that is something that is across the country. They're trying to make it legal for expansion of that, finding out different things like that. And so they are saying we want to discriminate against people that may be born differently than us, that may have other challenges in life. You know what? Life is full of challenges. But when they start to say, hey, we want to make sure that you can discriminate and your doctor can discriminate before a child is ever born, because as soon as they're born, there's federal law protecting those individuals from discrimination. So they're trying to make it so they can kill the baby before they're ever born and get real protections.
5: Although there are states that are trying to be able to kill a baby even after it's born.
20: Yeah,
5: so
20: let's actually hold over CeCe, stay on for one more segment because we've still got a lot to break down. We have a second half hour coming up. We only got a minute left. There's actually a phone call coming in about the legal side of all this. I would love for you to address. Phone lines are open at 1-800-684-3110. Second half hour of the show. If you don't get it on your local radio station, find us broadcasting live right now at ACLJ.org, YouTube, Rumble, however you get your podcasts. We're there live if it can be live. If not, we're there immediately archived. 12 to 1 p.m. Eastern time is when we do this show, Monday through Friday live. So if you're hearing this later, know that's when you can always join us live online. It's a lot of fun. You can get in the chat, be a part of it. Also, 20 seconds left. It's Know Your Rights Week. Okay, in the next segment, we're going to discuss that a little bit even more, and then we're going to head over to ACLJ Jerusalem. 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This is a very short break, but in that 1 minute, I bet you can scan this QR code, and at that time, you can make your donation. We're back less than a minute.
12: With SRN News, I'm Keith Peters in Washington. Houthi rebels have targeted the coastal Mokta and the central province of Marib with missiles and drones.
13: The Houthis have attacked the Yemen government port city of Mokta on the Red Sea coast and other areas of the country, deepening fears over threats to key shipping routes and a potential return to civil war in the region. With the Strait of Hormuz effectively shut by Iran, there's been a renewed focus on the Red Sea and the Bab el-Mandeb Strait at Yemen's southern tip, an alternate route for Saudi Arabia to ship its oil to open oceans. Iran's foreign minister has underscored Tehran's stance that the Strait of Hormuz cannot be reopened until the U.S. ends its blockade of Iranian ports and meets other demands. I'm Charles Deledesma.
12: Now, authorities in Yemen say at least six people have been killed when Iran-backed Houthi rebels fired missiles on a vessel in the Bab el-Mandeb Strait. The deadly vessel strike came amid renewed attacks on government-controlled areas in Yemen. One Arab country says that it is abolishing the death penalty.
14: Lebanon's parliament has abolished the death penalty, becoming the first Arab country to replace it with life imprisonment and aggravated hard labor in a move that Lebanon's justice minister calls a historic step. Cash-strapped Lebanon is also debating a controversial general amnesty law, the largest since the end of its 15-year civil war in 1990, that could reduce sentences or even release convictions. convicted militants and drug dealers, with some exceptions from the country's overcrowded prisons. I'm Lisa Dwyer.
12: On Wall Street, the Dow down by 184 points today, the NASDAQ dropping by 159, with the S&P 500 lower by 24 points. This is SRN News.
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16: Tonight is not going to be any different than earlier today, as more showers and thunderstorms are anticipated throughout the night. Temperatures will drop to a low in the 60s tonight. You can expect some early morning showers before a brief pause around lunchtime. However, that rain is expected to come back early in the afternoon. There is a chance for some sun to show, so hopefully that'll stick around. As for temperatures, you'll see it reach a high in the low 80s.
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21: Keeping you informed and engaged, now more than ever. 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And now your host, Logan Seculo.
20: I want to get to this quick. We were talking about the major change in the law in Massachusetts allowing, you know, again, fair warning if you had kids in the car. Abortions up till the moment of birth is what's happening right now. And now with no restrictions. And I want you to actually see that moment as it was signed into bill, as applause would broke out. Let's take a look. Again, a lot of lab coats, a lot of people who are celebrating what's happening. Now, look, we all know that this also comes from an interesting time when you had the biggest pro-life decision ever, which was the overturning of Roe versus Wade with the Dobbs decision. We got a call coming in about that. I want to take Mo in Maryland real quick. Mo, go ahead.
6: Yeah, I wanted to comment briefly on them celebrating. It would be good if those people could be interviewed and just ask specifically, why, what are you clapping for? Why are you so happy?
20: Right.
6: Just trying to get an understanding. But the reason I called was because once Roe versus Wade was overturned, the left went, you know, kind of berserk. And they were saying that abortion was going to be, you know, they were just really upset about it. And the right was happy. But all it did was move the decision to the states. And that's why a state like Massachusetts can do what it's doing. This is as a result of that.
20: It is.
6: You have some states. There are some states that are the exact opposite of Massachusetts.
20: Where we're at in Tennessee, Mo, and I'm going to cut you off because we only have a limited time. Tennessee, the restrictions are pretty aggressive.
5: Absolutely.
20: So look, we knew this was going to be that going into it. A lot of people lied to you, by the way, and said, we won, moving on. And abortion, by the way, plummeted.
5: Yeah.
20: In terms of, if I did an opinion poll of even our own people, it became like the 15th most cared about issue, where it used to be number one and number two. Why? Because they thought we won.
5: Right.
20: And
5: but the ACLJ, we have been saying well before even the Dobbs opinion, that if the Dobbs opinion came out and if it was the right opinion, that doesn't stop the fight. That doesn't stop the battle. In fact, it expands it for us because it pushes it to the states. And then we have to defend life. Yes, in 50 states, which we have been doing. And you have seen Mo's exactly right in the, you know, Democratic-held states, you know, more liberal views. They try to push abortion. And the conservative states that actually respect life and want to protect it, then they limit abortion, which is correct. And so we have this battle. The ACLJ is going to fight this battle. Like Will said, we're in the first district court of appeals or first circuit court of appeals in the Massachusetts case that you talked about, where Massachusetts literally launched a campaign against pregnancy resource centers specifically because they defend life. And Massachusetts wants to be on the record that they are open for abortion anytime up until birth.
22: Well, and we're going to see if we can get Jeff Balaban, who's in our office in Jerusalem, to hang on for one more segment, to move back one segment, because we have more calls coming in about this. And I think it is important to keep reminding people, one, that there is still a fight for life in this country. It's actually, as Cece said, it's gotten to be a bigger fight because now, as we've said, there are governors and state legislatures in places that can expand the access in this way. The left was ready when Roe versus Wade was overturned. And in some ways, they were given a heads up. They were tipped off by a leaked opinion that they could start their aggressive ground game in these states to make this so widespread. And we are. So CeCe's going to hang on one more segment. We'll get to Jeff Balaban in the final.
20: Not too busy, CeCe. You can hang on
5: I
20: for
5: can
20: a second.
5: Hang on.
22: But it does infuriate you when you start to hear things as well, like the governor in Massachusetts and the way they're saying this when you know what they're talking about.
20: Yeah, I mean, I see a lot of comments saying, this makes me sick to my stomach. It does me too, because, again, I'm very happy to live in a state like Tennessee that does fully respect life. To the point, by the way, that I understand that people who are maybe a little more nuanced on it have some issues with even how far Tennessee has gone. But then when you see this other option, it's so wild and it's so disturbing and it's evil, and we have to figure out what to do with that because it's tough. And it doesn't represent the people. And I think that's what drives me crazy, is just because you voted for a Democrat in Massachusetts, that doesn't

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2: Seculo, we have some phone lines open for you if you want to call in right now. This is really your last chance to get on the air, because after this, we're going to head over to ACLJ Jerusalem. CeCe Hiles still joining us. There's a lot of people calling in about this specific issue on what's happening in Massachusetts and how it really impacts everywhere in terms of their really complete restriction-free abortion availability now. Like I said, we mean that in no... Really, I mean, that's not a hyperbole at all. No date, no medical, whatever you decide and your doctor decides, it's all free reign. Now, I said, I think we need to hear from you. Let's go to Kevin, who's calling in California on line four. Kevin, watch on the Salem News Channel. You're on the air.
3: Yeah, thanks, guys. I've been watching this abortion issue for years and years and have said nothing, but I saw the video of the Massachusetts governor signing this bill. And then everybody in the office started applauding. I mean, how sick do you have to be to applaud killing a child right before birth? Now, they talk about the women have the right to do what they want with their body. Fine, do whatever you want with your body. But you do not have the right to determine the fate of the child that you are carrying. You have an obligation by nature to nourish that child right to birth. Kevin, if you don't want to get pregnant, don't get pregnant. But once you do... You have an obligation to carry that child through birth.
2: Kevin, I think what's really interesting, I'm only cutting you off because I want to make sure we have time to get to other callers as well, but I appreciate it. I think what you brought up early on is enlightening, and I think it's true for everybody. When you see that moment and you see an applause break out and all this, there is something that gets triggered inside of us that you can feel the evil coming out of it. And I don't say that lightly. I never do. And I think that's why, Kevin, you're like, I never talk about it. Yeah, it may not be your top 10 issue, but you also, we all know right and wrong. There's all something inside of us that's telling us this is good or this is bad. And you maybe can have a nuanced conversation of weeks and gestational periods and whether a baby can feel pain at a certain point. You can have all that debate if you want, and you know where we stand. But no one really feels like this is right, except for those who have completely disassociated themselves from any form of humanity.
4: Well, and once again, here's the progress from the left on this. Under the Clinton administration, safe, legal, and rare. That was their mantra. Safe, so if a woman chooses to have an abortion, it's in a clinic that has standards. Safe, legal, not against the law, rare. It's not happening that often.
2: So I said, Bill Clinton, Barack Obama then could never be president.
4: But then we went to Barack Obama. He didn't want, if his daughters made a mistake, to be punished with a baby.
2: Yeah.
4: That was his quote. What does that still infer? Early, it's something, it's a mistake, but still rare. Now you have them applauding at any time, anywhere, any reason, abortion, including, as you made reference to, states that are passing laws with specific language of the perinatal period, which is... before and right after birth. You don't think that they're going to actual infanticide? Because they're telling you they are.
5: Yes, absolutely. And the spin continues. It is always couched in like women's rights and access to reproductive health care. But the missing issue, and I think this goes to what you're saying, Logan, is how we know it's evil, is we understand that there's a missing piece to all these arguments, and it's the rights of that baby. That it's like, okay, let's talk about the women's rights. Let's talk about all these things. It makes it sound great, but we never talk about the rights of that child who is a human being and has the right to life. And that life cannot be taken without due process of law. It's an innocent life. And that is the missing factor. And I think that's why inherently we all kind of go, oh, that's gross. Because we realize you cannot, why do women get a pass? And I am a woman saying this. Why do women get a pass on murder? Nobody else does. Nobody else does. And when you take the life of an innocent baby, I'm sorry, you can call that whatever you want, reproductive health care, access to care, medical care, but it is murder. It is killing. It is the taking of an innocent life. And that is why it is so disgusting. And that's why the ACLJ will fight to defend the right to life constantly in every state. Wherever the battle raises its head, we will be there.
2: Yeah, and look, do I want to talk about this every day? Do you want to talk about this every day? No, I know you don't.

0: Okay, it's not a fun topic. It's a pretty heavy topic. If this was just passed into law, we would have seen it. We would have heard about it, sure. But trust me, that clip is what is doing all the speaking for us, which is the, you know, round of applause that comes after seeing this signed into law. Because everyone, even those on the left, I feel like, not everyone, but a large group of people are looking at that and going, well, you know, maybe that's not the way we need to be handling this sensitive of a topic. Maybe we don't need to be handling it with a round of applause. It's disturbing. It's upsetting. And again, would I love to never have to talk to you about this again? Would you probably love to never hear about it again? I'm sure. Because it's not pleasant. It's not fun. It's not even that, you know, it's not the president gets to switch planes because, you know, it's not salacious in that sense. Or there's not, you know, a war that's involved in it. It's life and death. And we're talking about children and babies. But that's why the ACLJ team has done this for so long. It's why, by the way, and this is something I talk about whenever I give a tour of this studio. If you ever walked through our studio, you would feel like there's no way this is the offices of the ACLJ. It's light. It's colorful. There's video games. There's a basketball court. There's all of these things that are used as methods intentionally. When my wife was designing it, when a few of our teams were designing it, Aaron and me even putting in what I wanted, I said, I've worked in the ACLJ before, and some of these offices get very dark and gloomy. And we're dealing with issues you don't want to have to think about all day. War, abortion, people who are dying for their faith. It's can be very heavy on our team. So I create an environment that's very light. It's why we're casually dressed and it's a little bit sillier and you have that sort of vibe going on. Because I know you have to have that to be able to literally, after this, after an hour of talking about this, we're going to go have lunch and have to figure out how to move on with your day. Because the team of the ACLJ, as much as you don't want to hear about it for an hour, people like CeCe have been dealing with this for their entire lives. I've been dealing with my entire life. The real seriousness. And we hear, CeCe, the real stories also.
1: Yes.
0: From these people. Not just the people not just the protesters, by the way. The people who've been impacted by this, like I said, the pro-life pregnancy resource centers. People that have dedicated their lives to this, who have been tormented. And then, of course, the people who have... the mothers who have been manipulated by this whole industry.
1: Yes, absolutely. And I go back to, you know, Governor Healey's statement that she's heard these heartbreaking stories from women who couldn't have access to abortion. But there are millions of women on the other side that will tell you they did have access to abortion. And the lifelong pain and suffering that it has caused them, sometimes physically, but almost every single time, emotionally and mentally, there is harm. You know, as a mother, when you take the life of your baby, you have to live with that. So, yes, there is absolutely another side to this and the harm that comes from abortion. And I think the other thing of being, if we can take maybe Caesar's call, because I think that's right on topic.
0: Let's do it real quick.
1: What people are pushed into by this pro-abortion
0: lobby. Caesar, go ahead. We're running a little bit low on time. Go ahead.
2: Yeah, I just wanted to say when my wife was pregnant, I know our doctor was pushing so much for us to have an abortion, saying that the baby was going to have trisomy 18. And I just, you know, I told my wife, look, I believe in God. I don't believe in abortion. Whatever God gives us is going to be a blessing. And whatever challenges we have to go through, we're going to have to go through them. So, but you have your choice also. And thank God she said, no, I choose for the baby to live. And we went on. My son had a chance of living from 1 to 5 years. Today, he's got no health issues. He was born with no health issues, and he's 15 years old now.
0: That's a blessing. We hear about that all the time. We hear about it all the time. Look, yes. I did not have my first child. There were no concerns, no issues. And we had to change the doctor because the first doctor kept pushing for no reason. Just kept being like, well, you know, well, they got a few weeks left to make it. It's like, what are we doing here? So we changed doctors. Second time around, we had identical twins. You know, there's obviously going to be a lot of complications that will come from that. Thankfully, at that point, we had found doctors who were not pushing that. But it is wild. He, of course, has an issue where he says there's potential health issues. It's strange, and I think it's a disconnect in the medical world where they deal with life and death so regularly that they're numb to it.
3: Well, and I'm glad CeCe, saw that call was up and we went to it, because that's exactly those types of stories are what the Commonwealth of Massachusetts is trying to stop from being told. when they go after PRCs, having counseling, and also sometimes it doesn't turn out where the child is perfectly healthy, as our caller had.
0: Of course.
3: But it's also being able to give people resources, be able to counsel them through that. They don't want women to have a choice. They only want one choice.
0: And that was already on the books. And we talked about that. Right. There was no restriction against that. There was really very rare restrictions in general when you really look at what it was. There's a lot of like mental health.
1: Mental health,
0: you know,
1: absolutely.
0: Which it seems like you is a catch-all for everything.
1: Yes.
0: This was to make a statement.
1: Yes.
0: And to remove all restrictions because people like us, by the way, are going to fight back hard. I want you to be part of the ACLJ team today. Go to ACLJ.org. When we get back, we will check in with ACLJ Jerusalem. We have to take things around the world here. But I appreciate you guys diving in on this topic today. I know it's tough. I know it's not fun, but it's important and we have to do it. Be part of the team at ACLJ.org. We'll be right back.
4: We've witnessed monumental legal victories from defending the 14th Amendment and protecting our sacred American right to vote, the overturning of Roe v. Wade, and standing up for the religious liberty of our kids and seniors. But even with the many historic wins we've achieved, the battle is far from over. 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
0: Welcome back to Seculo. We are going to go to Jeff Balaban, head of ACLJ Jerusalem. You know, it's been a busy time, certainly, in the world of the Middle East. You know, we've been talking about a lot of topics today. I want to make sure that we are good. Are we good?
3: Yep.
0: All right, Will, you want to take them here?
3: Yeah, this is one we were talking some last week, and we actually didn't get it to, Jeff. But there's this new angle that we're seeing in the press that is trying to be pushed by bad actors, if you will. And I know kind of where it started, I think, because it's many of the places where a lot of these bad things against Israel starts in the conspiracy world. But this new angle is that Israel is bad for Christians. Israel hates Christians. Now, the vast majority of Israel is very pleased because, one, Christian tourism and religious tourism to the region is a big driver of the economy. But you're seeing this pop up in mainstream media. Now, I think a lot of it started with people like Tucker Carlson, who was pushing that, who yesterday had Hunter Biden on his show and put this up as the thumbnail. The laptop came from Israel, so not shy about trying to point blame here. But I think this is a lie that we should call out. You go to Israel, you meet with leaders like Ambassador Huckabee, who is an evangelical Christian, is our ambassador there. Does Israel hate Christians, Jeff?
8: Such an absurd... I mean, you have to ask the question because people are asserting it, but it's so absurd. Christian life in Israel is booming. And I spent a lot of time with Christians in Israel. Christians are at the highest levels in Israel. I spent last weekend, surrounded by Christians. It is a Christian family, very large family with dozens of grandchildren that have made for themselves a beautiful place on the Mount of Blessings. And they are completely integrated in the surrounding. They're incredibly friendly with everybody who live with them. And they asked me if I'd come spend Shabbat They have volunteers coming from around the world. A lot of Americans are there from all over America. And they just want to participate in the miracle, the prophetic biblical miracles of the Jews returning to the land and the land blossoming, flourishing, and they want to be part of that. And they're living that life. And they could not be more welcome, could not be more accepted, hugged. It's so beautiful. I was with, as you say, Ambassador Huckabee at the end of last week. Also, you know, a pastor before he's a governor before he's an ambassador. He understands the heart of America, the heart in the Church of America, the heartland of America. And we were talking exactly about this, about how wonderful it is for Christians here and how absurd the anti-Israel, the truly just loathsome lies about what Israel is when it comes to Christians.
0: Yeah, Jeff, I mean, I've had that debate and discussion with a lot of people. And, you know, I've spent quite a bit of time in Israel. It's been a number of years now. I do look forward to getting back. You know, never met with anything but kindness for the most part. I mean, obviously you're dealing with, on both sides, you're dealing with, you know, some extremes here and there in terms of people, and you're dealing with people all over the world just like you would here. However, the mass majority, and then I'll tell them my experiences, my stories, like the story you just told, and I'll get hit back with, oh, well, they're just showing you what you want to see. You know, they're just hiding the truth. It's like, okay, these are no-win conversations, it feels like, at this point, where I could be like, well, have you ever been to Israel? No. Well, I have, and here's what I've experienced. And they're like, well, what you're seeing is a highly curated trickery. And you're like, okay, well, so we can't even have this conversation. I can't have a higher ground here because I've actually spent time there. You just can only understand what you've seen on the internet. That seems to be, for all issues related to Israel, how it plays out.
8: Yeah, you know, it's interesting, right? Because it really starts from the Bible with the spies going in and coming back and lying. Right. And then two, Joshua and Caleb tell the truth. And that is a terrible day. And in Jewish history, we view that as a day that all the terrible tribulations that befall the Jews stem from this lying about what's taking place in the land of Israel. Well, now the Jews are back and the lies could not be more. And people, it's extraordinary. I'm trying to think of examples, but it's so overwhelming. So there's a new ambassador, George Deke, who is a Christian, you know, from Israel, and he is a wonderful spokesperson, and he could talk about it. But I'll give you an example. Last week, I happened to notice CNN was showing a whole litany. It looked like Tucker was working for CNN, basically just a whole litany of stories that are taking place in Israel that are bad for Christians. But I know some of them firsthand. I've witnessed some of them firsthand. And they're simply not true. They took clips.
0: Oh, I think we
8: that were not about what the story showed, and they lied about what it was.
0: Yeah, I'm sorry, Jeff. I think we had a blip there. No problem. Once I think we're fixing it, making sure everything is all good. I think we're good to go. You know, one of the other things I want to address is there's been obviously in the press this pushback on the deal that President Trump maybe put forward and Benjamin Netanyahu's the Netanyahu administration's response. And my concern there, Jeff, is that if there is this fracture, and it doesn't seem like it's happening, but I could see the headlines already, a fracture between President Trump's plans and Israel's plans, that then we will have this sort of unfettered response of anti-Israel, where now, at least you have right now, if you're a supporter of President Trump, you at least have to understand that he has been pretty consistent throughout this entire issue. If that starts to at all have some sort of, you know, earthquake, if you be a little bit nuanced here, that we're going to start losing people dramatically. And it's a concern. And I also wanted to, before we go to, I know that there is an election coming up in Israel, and that's not getting a lot of press either here.
8: Right. So the election is coming up in October. So shortly before America's midterms, it's coming up. And it's interesting that, you know, the Netanyahu, we didn't talk about this yet, but we were talking earlier about this absurd, you know, Hunter Biden is now the expert, right on Tucker Carlson. And there, Hunter, we should definitely trust his word. He calls, in this interview, Netanyahu, he calls him evil incarnate, and Trump, the one existential threat to America. Well, that's the mindset, that's the Tucker mindset, and I'm pretty sure it's not most of America's mindset. It's certainly not most Republicans' mindset, and Tucker's supposed to be coming out of, I know he left the party, but they've gone down this rabbit hole. It's honestly insanity. It's like this sick obsession, and you think about history, what people believed about the Jews, and you'd say, how could anybody rational believe in that? How could the people believe it, you know, during the Nazi time? How could people believe it in the Middle Ages? And you're seeing it literally in front of us. And I will say, it is not separate. We have to see this. It's not separate from the earlier part of the broadcast. People who smile with doctors, you know, with lab coats and applauding the murder of innocents. That's, it's the same mentality, the same mindset, which is this need to destroy innocence and destroy truth. And that's what we're seeing. And sure, that's what Israel represents in the eyes of the world. Right? Israel represents, you know, one of the Christians that I was with, he's a young guy, he's a farmer, and he said, I really don't understand anti-Semitism. All I can figure is you hate your life, you're angry at God. Well, you can't take a punch at God, so you find a Jew and you punch him. I said, that's it. You've just now explained it all. That is the truth of anti-Semitism. People are angry and miserable. They hate God, and they associate the Jews and Israel with God. And if they hate God, they hate the Jews and Israel. It's that simple. And by the way, this is something that we were talking about with Ambassador Huckabee. Wouldn't say those words, but the sense of what's going on with America. It's so dangerous what's happening now in America. And he's, of course, concerned as someone who is a pastor and was a governor and is an ambassador. And he sees what's happening. This is a moment, these elections, right? In America, it's a moment where America is going to have to make a choice about its own future.
3: Jeff, I assume you probably won't have a Biden-Carlson 2028 sign in your yard, but thank you so much. But it does seem like that is the way that those mindsets are going, is, hey, and maybe we can take over political office as well.
0: I think we're good. I think we lost you, Jeff. It's all right. Let's just head back to me. Thank you so much for your time. I appreciate it. Sometimes you got some tech difficulties. It happens. With that being said, into the show, I want you to join with us here at the ACLJ. It is Know Your Rights Week. Will's got a new special video coming out later, but tomorrow, right?
3: Yeah, I believe so. Another one of the Know Your Rights.
0: Not a zinger. Look forward to watching that tomorrow with you all. ACLJ.org. Know Your Rights Week's happening right now, and it is a part of our Impact Match. 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I know this was a heavy show, and I appreciate everyone joining us. 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
12: News this hour from Town Hall. I'm Keith Peters in Washington. Severe weather has affected an area from Chicago to eastern Ohio.
13: Ohio's Governor Mike DeWine warned residents about the severe weather sweeping eastward.
14: We are in a very dangerous weather situation that really involves all of Ohio. Flooding danger is going to continue to go up for a while.
13: Near Chicago, tornado sirens sounded and flights were temporarily suspended Tuesday at the city's two major airports. More than 780,000 customers in Illinois, Indiana, and Ohio lost power. Footage shows damaged roofs, flooded roads, and trees tangled in power lines. 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I'm Jennifer King.
12: Arizona voters will see something unusual on the Democratic ticket in November. Governor Katie Hobbs has chosen a former Republican as a running mate.
15: Democratic Arizona Governor Katie Hobbs has chosen John Giles, a Republican turned independent, to be her running mate in a tough re-election campaign.
16: This is a kind of a non-traditional selection, but it's a non-traditional office in the state of Arizona. So everything about this is new.
15: His name on the ticket is aimed at appealing to Republicans and conservative independents in a state that was once a GOP stronghold. The former mayor of Mesa was a registered Republican for decades until he changed his party affiliation to independent in May. The Republican nominee is U.S. Representative Andy Biggs, whose running mate is Sign Kerr. I am Marcela Sanchez.
12: Other races to watch on this primary Tuesday include Wisconsin's governor's race, where Democratic Socialist Francesca Hong tries to rise above establishment Democrat candidate David Crowley. In Minnesota, MyPillow CEO Mike Lindell leads other GOP candidates vying for governor. On Wall Street, the Dow down by 184 points. The Nasdaq dropped 159. More at Town Hall.
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12: U.S. stocks slip further from their record highs as oil prices keep swinging. We hear more on the story from financial correspondent Seth Sutel reporting from New York City.
11: Stocks pulled a bit lower from their records on Wall Street while oil prices kept bouncing around amid uncertainty about when crude oil can flow freely from the Middle East again. The S&P 500 fell 0.3% Tuesday. It was the second modest drop in a row for the index since it set an all-time high last week. The Dow lost 184 points, that's about 0.3%. The NASDAQ Composite sank 0.6%. Brent crude rose about 1% to settle a bit below $89 a barrel. Treasury yields eased in the bond market. The yield on the 10-year Treasury fell to 4.70%. Seth Sutel, New York.
12: News and analysis at townhall.com. From Washington, I'm Keith Peters. International correspondent Charles de Ledesma reports from London that Count Binface, the man in a can with a plan, seeks a parliament seat in Britain's wackiest election.
18: Timing is everything in comedy, and so it seems in British politics. For a perennial joke candidate who wears a garbage can on his head, Count Binface, a self-described intergalactic space warrior, has landed in the centre of the UK's political universe. Ahead of a special election Thursday that was derided as a farce long before the ballot was packed with nearly three dozen candidates, many from the silly end of the spectrum. Binface, who's run against prime ministers past and present, was the first to throw his cap into the ring when Reform UK leader Nigel Farage abruptly quit Parliament and said he'd seek re-election to clear his name over financial allegations. I'm Charles de Ledesma.
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19: Tonight is not going to be any different than earlier today, as more showers and thunderstorms are anticipated throughout the night. Temperatures will drop to a low in the 60s tonight. You can expect some early morning showers before a brief pause around lunchtime. However, that rain is expected to come back early in the afternoon. There is a chance for some sun to show, so hopefully that'll stick around. As for temperatures, you'll see it reach a high in the low 80s.
20: Sometimes it seems like America has gone upside down. Sometimes it seems like everybody's lost their mind. Everything we believe in has now become wrong. And what the other side believes in is getting the best of us. 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You're here because you know the truth, and so do others like you. 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We have to win it. AM 1250. The Answer. The Larry Elder Show. 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
22: 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Welcome to the program. 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
27: 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I am Larry Elder. 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So much to get to between now and the close of our action-packed three-hour show. The WNBA player ejected for hitting a player in the head, and who, in a social media post thereafter, blamed her ejection on white privilege, now denies she blamed her ejection on white privilege. Later in the show, we talk to a writer who wonders whether the WNBA has a black entitlement program. After two ex-NBA players say they want to play in the WNBA, the WNBA has set up a task force to come up with a definition of a woman. No word on whether Ketanji Brown Jackson will participate. Not only is Hamas sympathizer and anti-capitalist Hassan Piker, who said we should kill property owners who leave their property vacant and who lives in a $3 million house and it's worth an estimated $8 million. Turns out he grew up in affluence. Is this a great country or what? Will the California wealth tax pass? Gavin Newsom says America isn't left versus right, it's top versus bottom. You know, those that eat at the French Laundry and those who don't. Ilhan Omar routinely condemned what she calls the genocide in Gaza, but evidence suggests her military father participated in a genocide in Somalia. All of this and more. The number again, 888-971-SAGE, 888-971-7243. Let me start with Ilhan Omar. There's something that I read about a year ago called the Somaliland Chronicle about the news in Somalia, Ilhan Omar's home country. Headline, Ilhan Omar's father and the ISAAQ, I think that's how you pronounce it, I-S-A-A-Q, ISAAQ genocide, the truth revealed. Long article, and the writer is a political commentator and public policy professor named Dr. Adali Warsame, W-A-R-S-A-M-E, described as a longtime observer of Somaliland politics. Here's what he writes. Between 1981 and 1991, the Somali military, in which Colonel Nur Omar Mohammed, Ilhan Omar's father, served as a senior executive officer, executed a brutal and systematic campaign of genocide targeting the ISAAQ people of the modern-day Republic of Somaliland. Says it's a dark chapter in Africa's history, known as the ISAAQ genocide. Merciless military campaign resulted in the killing of over 200,000 ISAAQ civilians. Widespread forced displacement, scorched earth destruction of the second and third largest cities, aerial bombardment of almost every other single town, city, village in Somaliland. 2 decades of large-scale red terror-style tactics against the civilian population of Somaliland. Carried out through relentless aerial bombardments, planes repeatedly strafe fleeing refugees, summary executions, burning of entire villages, deportations. Eyewitnesses document mass executions by firing squad, forced disappearances, looting, mass torture, mass surveillance. Quote, at the heart of this brutal military regime was Colonel Nur Omar Mohammed, Ilhan Omar's father. His rank, authority, and membership of the regime Damrud clan, and 10-plus years of having climbed the hierarchy in the Somali military to the rank of colonel, placed him squarely in the Somali military's command hierarchy during and at the height of this ISAAQ genocide campaign. Based on his position, loyalty to the regime, and his role in the military, it is virtually certain that he had intimate knowledge of and involvement in the planning, conception, direction, and execution of the genocide. And then it cites Human Rights Watch, Amnesty International, articles in the Washington Post, New York Times. The ISAAQ genocide was conceived, planned, executed using official state machinery, of which Ilhan Omar's father was a senior member. The article continues. Ilhan Omar's father was at one point in charge of propaganda, and during his 10-plus tenure as Somalia's military between 1981 and 1991, a timeline which coincides with when the Somalia military was participating in the ISAAQ genocide, involved in conceiving and disseminating ISAAQ genocide propaganda. Propaganda which would have gotten hundreds of thousands of innocent Somalilanders, ethnic ISAAQ civilians, killed. End of quote. It says, as colonel, he would have been overseeing operations, and they cite a number of towns and places where, quote, mass arrests, executions, and infrastructure destruction were used to terrorize, ethnically cleanse, and exterminate the ISOC people of Somaliland. On and on and on and on and on. And then it talks about Ilhan Omar and how she said nothing at all about this. Talks about the alleged genocide in Gaza and Palestine, routinely referring to Israel as an apartheid state that engages in genocide, but has said nothing whatsoever about what her father is alleged to have done. And apparently the reason she and her father came to America is because when this terror campaign was over, the people that were targeted and victimized might very well have carried out revenge on the very people that perpetrated this genocide. Victor Davis Hanson mentions this, number 72.
1: I wish everybody would just look at the people in our country who are immigrants that are locating themselves as the paragon of moral virtue and what claim they have on it to judge Israel. Let's just take one or two quick examples. Ilhan Omar, father, a colonel, I should say, in the Saeed Barre army. He was a genocidal maniac, autocratic dictator who, when people in Somalia wanted to break off, he slaughtered 200,000 of them. They finally overthrew him, and because the United States had thought he was an anti-communist for a brief period, the Somalis, like Ilhan Omar, about 80,000 of them, knew that if they stayed in that country, they would be butchered for being allied with a genocidal maniac. So they came to this country and we were not supposed to talk about it. So you listen to her and she acts like she is a victim and a refugee. Then take another stalwart in this anti-Israel movement, Zoran Mandami. In the 19th and early 20th century, the Indian expatriate community went into South Africa, Rhodesia, Zambia, and Uganda, Ghana, and they carved out a merchant class. And various crazy dictatorships like Idi Amin and people like that all over Africa began expelling them. Then they settled down and said, we're going to keep them because they help the economy. 1% of the current population of Uganda are Indian Ugandans, and they control 60% of the GDP. You've seen the pictures of the wedding of Zoran right on Lake Victoria, and that fortified. It was very high security for his filmmaker, Harvard-educated mom, and his Columbia-endowed professor dad. So what I'm getting at is when they level all these charges about settler colonialist, genocidal, a lot of the people, and they don't apply to Israel, but they do apply to the people who are leveling them. And then we have our friend from Ethiopia, the Denver congresswoman, Kiros, and she comes from war-torn Ethiopia, which has had its genocidal experiences. Ever since they threw out Haile Selassie 60 years ago, they have been butchering people. Then she comes over here, her parents do, and then she starts lecturing us about all the sins of the United States. The only thing that's going to stop, people are going to have to say, I don't want to hear it anymore.
27: And then you got people like Hassan Piker, who, referring to landlords to keep their property vacant, burn those mother effers. Burn those capitalist mother effers. Let their red blood flow through the streets. Grew up in affluence. Grew up in New Brunswick, New Jersey, but his parents are from Turkey. Father was an economist, political scientist, former high-ranking Turkish corporate executive, served on the board of directors of one of Turkey's largest companies, later became a founding member of Turkey's so-called Future Party. Mother, art and architectural historian and academic, taught at the New Jersey Institute of Technology. 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
27: 888-971-SAGE, 888-971-7243. I am Larry Elder. We are Salem News Channel. So, Republicans are clearly going to use Hassan Piker as an example of how radical the Democratic Party has become, and they should use him. Why? I don't think a single Democrat who's appeared on his podcast or who's campaigned with him has denounced him, has said, I'm sorry, I shouldn't have campaigned with the guy. I shouldn't have given him credibility. I shouldn't have gone on his podcast. 3 million followers, apparently. And I hear that he has apologized for saying America deserved 9/11. He has not apologized. He said the comment was inappropriate. Quote, I should have used more precise and better use of the language there. It's messed up that I would even give the opportunity to the right to try to morally grandstand on an issue like this when they are 100% responsible for all the bloodshed that's been caused. Close quote.
0: That's worse.
27: You didn't say you're sorry. You said the comment was inappropriate, and besides, the right is what caused 9/11. Quote, I should have used more precise and better use of the language there. It's messed up that I would even give the opportunity to the right to try to morally grandstand on an issue like this, when they are 100% responsible for all the bloodshed that's been caused, end of quote. Guy who says that Hamas is 1,000 times better than Israel. Guy who, of course, refers to Israel as having committed genocide. Calls Israel apartheid. America deserved 9/11. Oh, I could have been more precise in my language. His favorite flag is the flag of Hezbollah. Man, it's a dope flag, man. Have you seen it? This is sick. What did he say about landlords who leave their property vacant? Quote, yeah, kill them. Kill those mother effers and murder those mother effers in the streets. Let the streets soak in their effing red capitalist blood, dude, close quote. So he wasn't just criticizing landlords who leave their property vacant. What do you mean by effing red capitalist blood, dude? Parents affluent, father corporate executive, mother very successful, grows up in affluence, purchases a $3 million house in the greater LA area, net worth of $8 million, earns an estimated $2, $3 million a year, while doing what? Criticizing the very system that allowed his parents and him to become affluent. You can't make this up. Only in America. It's like these civil rights leaders, black civil rights leaders like Jesse Jackson and Al Sharpton and Minister Farrakhan, each of whom, multimillionaire. Jackson no longer with us, but he died with a net worth of probably, I don't know, $5-10 million. Getting rich by talking about how black people in America can't get rich because of racism. It's only in America can you pull something like this off. And can you imagine the equivalent of somebody like that? Donald Trump had Nick Fuentes to the White House. Didn't know who he was. Denounced him afterwards. It was embarrassing. But this guy, Hassan Piker, is at a swimming pool party with Abdul El-Sayed. And both are just yucking it up, kicking back. A candidate for senator of Michigan appears on Hassan Piker's podcast, campaigns with him, and when asked about it, said, "Yeah, I'm not going to, denounce people I campaign with. I'm going to be focused on people I'm campaigning to." Number 60.
3: You face scrutiny for campaigning with socialist streamer Hassan Piker, who has made a series of inflammatory comments, as you well know, including saying America deserved 9/11, describing Hamas as a lesser evil than Israel. Do you plan to continue to campaign with Hassan Piker in the general election campaign?
9: Look, I'm less concerned now with who I'm campaigning with, a lot more concerned about who I'm campaigning to. We got a lot of work to do to continue to build the coalition that's going to beat Mike Rogers.
3: Would you welcome him, though,
9: to
3: on the campaign trail?
9: Like
3: you?
9: I said, I'm a lot more focused on who I'm campaigning to. So I think we have this notion sometimes on shows like this that we cannot or should not talk to certain groups of people. And I'll tell you that the 3 million people who listen to Hassan are people I want to make sure understand that there's a pathway into our politics around getting money out of politics so we can keep money back in pockets and pass Medicare for All. And so I'm going to continue to have the conversations with those folks who we desperately need to reach out to, just like I'm going to continue to have conversations with seniors in senior homes, folks up north, folks in Detroit, folks in Grand Rapids. So again, I'm a lot more focused on who I'm campaigning to rather than who I might campaign with.
27: So I take that as a no, you're not going to stop campaigning with him.
0: Notice they're on a first name basis. Call him Hassan. Goombas. Damn right Republicans are going to use this. Morning Joe, not amused. Number 73.
11: If somebody says a woman being raped doesn't matter in the grand scheme of things, it's okay to call that person out and demand that candidates distance themselves from those people. If you want to rule, over a party and win elections.
12: He's losing his mind. Bro, was he this mad when Trump won? Because if I recall correctly, when Trump won the second time, he went to Mar-a-Lago to kiss the ring and the tip of Trump's you suck my Joe Scarborough.
0: He was referring to this, number 45.
11: Are we talking about the DSA now? Because the Democratic Party has a choice to make. Now, I said this day in and day out leading up to Kamala Harris's election. You couldn't watch an NFL game without seeing 300 taxpayers are going to pay for trans surgeries for convicts ads on NFL games. And even though they still pretend, that did not move viewers. I think the Trump campaign spent $30 million on those ads, and it moved working class men, working class white men, working class black men,
13: kept them where
11: working
13: they
11: class
13: are.
11: Hispanic men. It just did. And the Democrats had their head in the sand. So there's nothing wrong with the Democrats supporting economic justice. There's nothing wrong with the Democrats supporting cutting taxes or getting rid of the Trump taxes.
0: We're going to pick this up on the other side. Mr. Scarborough thinks that people like Hassan Piker might be a liability. 888-971-SAGE. Do not leave town.
14: SRN News. I'm Keith Peters in Washington. Severe weather has affected an area from Chicago to eastern Ohio.
15: Ohio's Governor Mike DeWine warned residents about the severe weather sweeping eastward.
16: We are in a very dangerous weather situation that really involves all of Ohio. Flooding danger is going to continue to go up for a while.
15: Near Chicago, tornado sirens sounded and flights were temporarily suspended Tuesday at the city's two major airports. More than 780,000 customers in Illinois, Indiana, and Ohio lost power. Footage shows damaged roofs, flooded roads, and trees tangled in power lines. Audio courtesy WSYX WTTE. I'm Jennifer King.
14: Arizona voters will see something unusual on the Democratic ticket in November. Governor Katie Hobbs has chosen a former Republican as a running mate.
17: Democratic Arizona Governor Katie Hobbs has chosen John Giles, a Republican turned independent, to be her running mate in a tough re-election campaign.
18: This is a kind of a non-traditional selection, but it's a non-traditional office in the state of Arizona. So everything about this is new.
17: His name on the ticket is aimed at appealing to Republicans and conservative independents in a state that was once a GOP stronghold. The former mayor of Mesa was a registered Republican for decades until he changed his party affiliation to independent in May. The Republican nominee is U.S. Representative Andy Biggs, whose running mate is Sine Kerr. I am Marcela Sanchez.
14: Other races to watch on this primary Tuesday include Wisconsin's governor race, where Democratic Socialist Francesca Hong tries to rise above establishment Democrat candidate David Crowley. In Minnesota, MyPillow CEO Mike Lindell leads other GOP candidates vying for governor. On Wall Street, the Dow down by 184 points. This is SRN News.
29: 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Weather.
19: Tonight is not going to be any different than earlier today, as more showers and thunderstorms are anticipated throughout the night. Temperatures will drop to a low in the 60s tonight. You can expect some early morning showers before a brief pause around lunchtime. However, that rain is expected to come back early in the afternoon. There is a chance for some sun to show, so hopefully that'll stick around. As for temperatures, you'll see it reach a high in the low 80s.
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0: pundits, they also go, oh my God, they're freaking out about this thing. Now we have to take a defensive posture and capitulate to their whims. And it's ridiculous. It's ridiculous. People don't want to hear this.
1: It's amazing how much influence this guy has. And the things he says are complete nonsense. Donald Trump has been devastating for America, especially this time. The man inherits 4 years of open borders, seals the border within 1 month. Devastating! How many fewer people are going to be raped, murdered, robbed as a result of Donald Trump stopping illegal aliens from coming up here? How much money are American taxpayers going to save on K-12 education and on healthcare emergency rooms and on other benefits because of what Donald Trump did? And let's not even talk about the fact that people are having their incomes exceed inflation. Let's not even talk about the fact that gas prices even now are lower than they were under Biden and adjusted for inflation under the highest point during the Obama administration. Let's not even go there. He's been devastating to America. 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
4: 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I had scrambled eggs this morning. It reminded me of how leftism scrambles your brains. Everything they touch turns to, well, you know what. Remember when we had Boy Scouts and Girl Scouts? It was a great idea. Young women spending time together, young men spending time together. But then the left insisted that girls be allowed to join the Boy Scouts and boys be allowed to join the Girl Scouts. It hasn't gone very well. Then there was the issue of race. Americans want racial reconciliation. We don't want race to be the defining factor in our lives. We agree with Reverend Martin Luther King Jr. about that. But the left came along and said, everything's about race and we won't let you forget it. What was the result of this? Well, did you know America's national anthem is the white national anthem? Because now we have a black national anthem. I assume that the Hispanic National Anthem and the Asian National Anthem are coming soon. Insanity that simply divides us. Finally, here's something in the news right now. The WNBA is going to have a very important meeting with witnesses and all kinds of experts to decide the very difficult question of whether men should be allowed to play in their basketball league. Now, I want to save the WNBA some money on travel costs, research, meeting space, and so forth, and remind them that the W in WNBA stands for, drumroll, women. Another way to look at this is if you were born with testicles, you don't qualify to play in the WNBA. Sounds pretty simple to me. My main point is this, don't let the left get in your head.